0: great morning to you all, and welcome in to Chuck and Buck in the Morning, Sports Radio 93.3 KJR-FM. It is wonderful to have you with us here on this Tuesday, and when I say us, oh, do I have an announcement to make. We have a change. I've been telling you for quite some time that the move of Anders Hurst to the morning show was not going to be the only move that was going to be made here in the mornings. And finally, officially, we can announce, and with enthusiasm, the third member to our morning show going forward. Don't say it. Don't you deprive me of the chance to say this, Anders Hurst, but how excited are you to make this announcement?
1: I am extremely excited. I think this is the bigger addition, to be completely honest. I'm like the footnote compared to this one.
0: Oh, stop. You've got great addition. Great addition.
1: Hey, I'm not going to shortchange myself, but this one is just, wow.
0: This is a new addition. This is like Bobby Brown.
1: That's true.
0: This is like adding Bobby Brown to new addition. That's what this is. Yeah, I'm sorry to date both of you. Hopefully one of you
1: idea
0: understood
1: who that
0: reference.
1: But okay.
0: You don't know who Bobby Brown is?
1: No.
0: You know who Bobby
1: Brown is.
0: No,
1: I swear
0: Brown
1: to God,
0: is.
1: I do not.
0: My prerogative? Whitney Houston's husband?
1: Yeah.
0: Oh, wow. That is something right there. All right. We'll put a pin in that and come back to that a little bit later on. But yes, the new edition is an old familiar face, voice here at the radio station. When he left us, everybody was despondent. And since that time, I think everybody here at the station had vowed to get him back on our radio station. And so we're going to have him in the mornings. He's going to be the producer of the Chuck in the Mornings radio program. We welcome back to KJR with open arms, the great Christopher King.
2: Yes! What's happening with you? Good morning, good morning.
1: Oh, those dulcet tones. Woo!
2: Thank you again. It's been a long vacation, so thank you to the team, Chuck, and everybody for getting me back. So it's good to be back. I'm excited. Again, you've probably heard this before, but this is where I started as an assistant. So to be back doing it not full time, but doing it alongside Chuck and Anderson, this is going to be a fun ride. So I'm happy to be back and do it again.
0: Yeah, he for most of that time that he was on the morning shows, it was during COVID.
1: Oh, really?
0: And I was a stark raving maniac because I almost broke my brain. And so he got to hear like the dark version of me.
1: That's fair.
0: Me yelling into the phone, "Where is everybody? Where's the sound?
1: Yeah.
0: Why can't I hear Bucky?"
1: Oh, yeah, because everyone was remote at that point.
2: Yes.
0: I'm much more mellow now. I mean, grumpier than ever, but grumpy you can handle. I'm not angry anymore.
1: Yeah, grumpy and angry, two different things.
0: Two completely different things. Everybody's grandpa is grumpy.
1: Yeah.
0: And you can handle grandpa. You love grandpa.
1: Yeah,
0: I got
1: course.
0: Werther's Originals in my pocket. but you don't have to deal with angry COVID Chuck anymore.
1: Yeah.
0: So that's great. But good to see you. Good to have you. He is back with us here at Sports Radio 93.3 KJR-FM and in a little bit of a different mode role. He's going to be here on the morning show going forward.
1: I feel just spoiled that we're the ones that get to enjoy the return of one Christopher Kidd.
0: Yeah. Oh, you should
2: appreciate
0: have seen it.
2: I
0: mean, we were trying to conduct a meeting yesterday and couldn't finish a sentence without somebody from the staff, sales, on air or otherwise, coming over and interrupting the meeting and giving me this, "Excuse me, sorry, I know you're meeting right now." Yeah, but I just wanted to, "Chris, are you back?
1: Yeah.
0: Is it official?
1: Wait, back?"
0: Yeah.
1: Yeah.
0: And then a hug and great to have you and everything else. And then then the grumpy part of me would leer at them and say, "Can we finish our conversation?"
1: Yeah, right? There's the grumpy Chuck coming
0: out. But I had to do it 22 times yesterday in our meeting. So obviously everybody at the station's glad to have you back. The only person that might be angry is Greg because Greg's like, he's not coming back for me?
1: Yeah.
0: Yeah. We're all set now. We're all good. Everybody's shows are locked in for the time being, and this was the final piece. So I told you another move was coming. This is the move. So here's your morning show going forward, for better or worse. Christopher Kidd, Anders Hurst, Chuck Powell with you on the new show, Chuck in the Mornings, Sports Radio 93.3 KJR-FM.
1: Yeah, I'm beyond excited.
0: Yeah.
1: I still had to let him into the building this morning because they're still trying to figure out all the key card stuff and everything. But you know, we'll get that sorted out, and let's rock and roll.
0: Yeah, two things haven't changed since you've been away.
1: You know,
0: the key card thing is still a disaster.
1: Yes, it is.
0: And number two, people still hate Jerry DePoto. So nothing has changed.
1: Nope. It's like he never left.
0: Yeah, Chris. So, yeah, exactly. You know, if it was an extended vacation or a 20-minute nap, doesn't matter. Things will never change on the Jerry DePoto front. And, of course, those that listen to this show know that I've probably defended him than most here in town. And after yesterday's press conference, I mean, that's going to continue. I guess I'm supposed to hate him. I guess I'm supposed to think he's terrible at his job. That's what everybody wants me to think. It feels like, anyway. I know that there's a more quiet group of Mariner fans that don't feel like he's the worst thing that ever happened to Seattle. But the only people you hear from are those that do. And so here we go again. And we're going to have 2 days of this because we're going to talk about it a lot in the next couple of days. And so if I'm on an island, let it be. If you haven't figured anything about Chuck Powell by now, I don't say anything for effect. I certainly tell you how I feel, and I'm ready to defend it. I don't care if I'm on this island by myself. I'm armed with the truth. And if anybody can't handle that, okay. I know soldiers by the thousands are going to storm my beach, but let's go. Let's have the conversation. And I'm certainly not going to defend everything about him. As a matter of fact, there were some things in that press conference yesterday that sort of a revelation went off in my mind, which we'll get to here in a moment. But if I'm a one-legged man in an ass-kicking contest, well, get ready, because you're about ready to get jump-kicked in the nuts a few times here over the course of the next 48 hours. But let's go ahead and start with a little bit of audio from Jerry talking about the question that Softy posed to him, and you'll hear Softy as well. This is the one that I think most people were talking about. Leave it to our guy to create most of the, oh my gosh, did he ask that kind of drama? But pretty much just hit him right between the eyes with a question about why he should return.
3: One of the questions we get a lot is, this is now your third manager in 4 years, obviously. After 11 years on the job, people wonder why you should continue to get a crack at doing this. What do you say to that?
4: I say that it's fair that they ask those questions. I wake up and I look in the mirror every day trying to figure out why this happened. For the last 5 years, we're one of the winningest teams in Major League Baseball. This year, we stunk, and it never got on track. And again, that's on me first. I'm just trying to find solutions. I feel proud of what we've built organizationally over these years. You know, 11 years, it's two different tenures that I've had. And in the last 6 years, I feel proud of what we've accomplished on the field, if incomplete. And this year was an opportunity to take that next or final step, and we just didn't. And if I didn't have a job today, it'd be just we failed. And again, we're going to attempt to learn from that failure and lean into what I think is a great foundation to build on, with homegrown players up the middle, a complete rotation that I think many in the league would love to have, and just reset our culture and refocus ourselves on what we need to do to get back to an efficient, clean, crisp brand of baseball like the Mariners have played for a number of years.
0: All right, that's Jerry DePoto yesterday talking about the big question, whether or not you should return or not. What do you have to say to that? I mean, this is the thing about Jerry. He delivers a bit of an unvarnished truth.
1: Yes, he does.
0: And it gets him in trouble a lot.
1: Yes, it does.
0: And he says things that he should have thought better about mentioning that in press conferences. Yesterday, standing up there, he was uncomfortable. There's no question, especially at the beginning of it. And he was going to make other people uncomfortable. That's that he plays those little mind games, like the time in spring training where he wouldn't sit down in front of me and decided to stand over me. And I still hit him with 13 hard hitting questions. There was a little bit of that yesterday. But him acknowledging that, we've had success. People want to act like we are the worst organization in the sport when we've had 5 straight winning seasons. We just went to the American League Championship Series, and if not for my bad manager's decision, maybe we would have been in the World Series a year ago. But this year was an absolute total disaster. So your reaction to Jerry just saying it would have been justified had I been removed as well.
1: I completely agree with that sentiment. And, you know, I've been struggling with, okay, do I really want him back? Do I want him gone? I kind of fall somewhere in the middle, and I know sports radio, you're never supposed to fall in the middle. You're supposed to have a strong opinion one way or the other. But I definitely do think there are merits to the thought process of, hey, you know, it's been a long time. This is now his third manager that he struggles to get this team over the top. There's definitely holes in his game, so to speak. But I also think it's more of a nuanced conversation than just two playoff appearances in 11 years. He's had long enough time to go. So for me, I definitely think his way of answering that question is kind of how I feel. It definitely would be justified if it happened. But I still feel like at this point in time, I am at least willing to give him one kind of final chance, to get this right. One more managerial and coaching staff hire. And then hopefully that's what gets this team over the top. And I know that's not a super popular opinion, as you mentioned earlier off the top of the show. I'm not saying that I completely dismiss anyone who thinks you should be fired.
0: But look, I'm just going to say, if I mean, there are reasons. I mean, I get that. And if that happens, that happens.
1: Yeah.
0: I'm just going to defend him from the standpoint of that people think that he's just done nothing but fail at the job is just completely inaccurate. Five straight winning seasons before this disaster of a year, seven winning seasons out of 11, snapped a long playoff drought that no other general manager was able to snap, got us close to the World Series, closer than any Mariner team has ever gotten, and you should have been in the middle of a championship contention window with a very young roster compared to other teams that are in said window, and yet you had a disastrous year. So here's the great news for everybody that has had enough of Jerry DePoto and can't believe that we're going to do a 12th year with him. I mean, this is it. And I know you've heard that before, but if Jerry's saying, I gave, and he is saying this, I and Justin and John gave Dan and his coaching staff the groceries that should have made a good, tasty meal this year, and the meal got burned, I am going to blame Dan and his coaches. And John is on board with me. And so, as we go into a new year with a new manager, oh, this is it.
1: It's the last chance.
0: This is it.
1: Yeah.
0: If you have another less than division championship season in 2027, which could happen, certainly based on the team that we watched play this last year. But if you have another season like that, then there's no defense for you.
1: Nope.
0: Hey, I got rid of the manager. We pretty much laid everything at his feet. Not that we don't like him, but that our culture took a back step this year, which I oversee culture. But now I'm telling you that the roster is fine. And now I'm going to do something to try to fix the culture. Because I thought Dan was the fix for the culture. And instead, what I ended up with was an entire season of guys not playing with urgency, without focus, lackadaisical at times. And the result was I watched a team that kept expecting it was going to turn around naturally.
1: Yes.
0: And it never did. And no one lit the proper fire under them to get it going. Here's his comment on the culture reset that is going to take place going into next year.
3: Jerry, you feel like resetting the culture? I think a lot of people have a different definition of what that may mean. What does that mean to you? And are there examples of that maybe going awry this year a little bit?
4: Our culture needs a reset. You know, this team, without a doubt, we showed up, again, from 2022 to 2025, and we had shortcomings, we had flaws, but we were relentless in our strike throwing. We were grinders in the batter's box. We played buttoned-up, efficient defense, with or without rangy players. And we didn't beat ourselves. That was Mariners baseball for 5 years, and that wasn't what we did this year. We showed up, and all of those things were well below our standards. What is culture? It's the standards you're willing to uphold. It's the belief systems you share. It's what you're willing to tolerate. And this year we tolerated an environment where we just didn't live up to our own standards. And that's where we need to reset.
0: Jerry DePoto talking about the culture reset that's going to take place. I honestly believe, I think he pretty much said it yesterday. And believe me, I have no conversations with Jerry DePoto off the air ever. I wish that I did. I wish I had that pipeline for right. you, but I don't ever have any conversations with him off the air. I mean, I've had a couple, but I had to be in at the ballpark.
1: Yeah, just like, very like surface yeah. level stuff. Yeah, yeah, yeah.
0: And I said to you in the last couple of weeks that I believe this is somebody that doesn't understand culture. He's never understood its value. He doesn't know how to create it. And I think a couple of years ago, as he was watching his culture, his clubhouse get torn apart again, mm-hmm. and watching a good team fail at baseball, he decided to fire Scott Service. And as he said yesterday, the Dan Wilson interview has been going on for 35 years within this organization. We felt we knew him. We felt that he was a good candidate to lead. And Anders, my belief is that Jerry DePoto hired Dan Wilson, and he is the one that hired Dan Wilson. He confirmed that yesterday. He hired Dan Wilson because he thought, man, this is something I'm not very good at. Just like he turned over the offense to Kevin Seitzer and Edgar Martinez. That's growth, people. He turned the culture over to Dan Wilson and a coaching staff that is beloved. Perry Hill, Manny Acta, they are loved by every single player in the organization. And he thought that was going to fix the culture. It was a miss. It was a miss on Jerry's part. And Dan, even though he remained likable all the way to the bitter end.
1: Yes, he did.
0: He wasn't the leader that a major league, that a group of men require. I mean, my grandmother was likable. That's the effect Dan Wilson had on the team. He wasn't the captain.
1: Right.
0: He was your grandma. He gave you a snack when you were hungry, even when you weren't. He rubbed your back.
1: Yeah.
0: When you had a owie, you know, bandaged up your knee, blew cool air on your scab.
1: Yeah.
0: That's what Dan Wilson did when it came to, hey, it's time to play like a professional. He wasn't that guy. And so here's where I'm going to meet people. I actually think that Jerry DePoto should stay because he is a really good creative personnel guy. He drafts well, he knows pitching. He does make creative trades. They don't always work out, but has to make creative trades and has done so. Some of them have worked out, yes, by the way, that nobody ever points out.
1: Randy Rosarena.
0: But he doesn't understand culture. If he was just the general manager making the personnel moves and you had a president that understood baseball culture,
1: right,
0: maybe we would have already punched that ticket to the World Series.
1: And that's where I think the difference comes, because to me, that's his biggest flaw. It's not, maybe not specifically the culture, but I think he can draft and develop with the best general managers in Major League Baseball, 100%. Mm-hmm. Even building a Major League roster, I think he's upper echelon at. There are holes in that for sure, but overall, I think building a roster, which is the majority of that role that he is, but it's not the only thing that a president of baseball operations is in charge of. You're in charge of, as you mentioned, setting the culture. I think having some sort of leadership qualities. While you're not there on a day-to-day basis, you're the guy that's leading the baseball operations. The
0: True.
1: President is your name, president of baseball operations. I think that's something he can definitely improve in. I think he needs to be the one to set the strategy and then have every layer of the hierarchy below him going towards that same goal. It feels like what he tried to do with Dan Wilson, and I think he's learning from it, as you mentioned, is, okay, the stuff I'm not good at, you take care of.
0: Right.
1: I think the organizations that have the most success are, they have the same thought process from the top as everywhere else below them. The owner, or maybe sometimes not the owner, but the president to the managerial staff to the players. All of them know what the end goal is in terms of how they're trying to win games. And they're all kind of rowing the same direction, so to speak, instead of just, I'm going to give you the roster and you take care of it sort of thing. So I don't know if that's ever going to be something he does. Maybe it is now with this new change.
0: We'll see.
1: Yeah.
0: Yeah.
1: But
0: he's going to be absolutely judged on what leader he does hire now.
1: Yes.
0: You know, so I don't think he is a great leader. And he's the president. He's supposed to be the leader of the entire organization.
1: I agree.
0: And I think one of the aspects about a great leader is, can they recognize? It's okay if you can recognize leadership in others, but he missed on Dan Wilson. And he had an entire coaching staff of grandmas, and nobody was holding players accountable for an entire Major League Baseball season, one in which they were heavily invested and thought they were going to win the World Series with. And now he's going to have to learn another lesson on the fly about what a true managerial leader looks like.
1: Big time.
0: And we will see who he hires. But this is it. I mean, I know that people think he's been given way too many chances. I get that. But this is the last chance. You either take the nucleus that you say should have gone to the World Series this year and win with whoever you hire next season, or there's something wrong with the nucleus, and then that absolutely falls on you and Justin, and you have to go.
1: Yeah.
0: All right. Let's find out what's on tap for the show today.
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0: Well, so much to get into. We're not done with the Jerry press conference by a long shot. We'll get into that throughout the course of the show today. Major League playoffs start today, and we will spend a little bit of time on it. It's showdown time. Man, Chris Kidd gets to come back and do a draft on his very first day.
1: Let's go.
0: Talk about living well.
1: Right.
0: Monday Night Football, Bears over the Eagles last night behind Case Keenum, 27-7, the final. Gene Steratore is going to join us at 8 o'clock today to talk about that Jalen Hurts had to watch from the tent. Andy Dalton throw an interception in the red zone play, plus many others. We'll do that at 8 o'clock. We'll play some Fact or Fiction at 7:35. Seahawks are dealing with their first loss in 9 months. I mean, think about that.
1: That's crazy.
0: Mike McDonald, after his last loss, could have impregnated his wife, had a baby, called him victory, and then lost again. That's how long it's been since the Seahawks have lost a football game. So how are they going to deal with it? We'll ask Greg Bell today at 7:05. College football, week number 5 begins this week. UW will go on the road for the first time this year at USC. We'll ask Rick Neuheisel about it at 9 o'clock. And the National Hockey League season starts tonight. That's right. They start tonight. The first game at 2 o'clock, it will be the Carolina Hurricanes hosting the Florida Panthers. 5 games on the slate for this evening. The Kraken will not play until Thursday, and even then on the road at Calgary, which, of course, we will ramp up to as the week goes along. Normally, this is when Everett Fitzhugh debuts, but he won't be today. We're going to save him for game day on Thursday. But coming up on our show today, a lot on Jerry, and certainly a lot of our signature guests as well during the fall campaign. 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

0: Oh, getting thirsty, aren't you? Oh, I can tell. And there's a reason. It's not the song. It's not Chumbawamba doing that to you. No! What you have is a thirst. A thirst. A thirst for Anders Hurst.
1: What's going on? I don't know. That song is making me pretty thirsty, by the way.
0: Well, all you right. want a whiskey drink, and you want a lager drink.
1: I do.
0: And you want a vodka drink.
1: I know.
0: And you want to sing about songs that remind you of the good times.
1: Yeah.
0: And songs that remind you of the bad times.
1: Oh, wow.
0: Yes, that's what
1: both
0: you
1: songs.
0: Want. Yeah.
1: Okay. Well, let's get started
0: both
1: here.
0: Both types of songs.
1: Yeah.
0: Yeah.
1: Yeah. We'll have both types of statements here that you guys can judge.
0: All right, let's go.
1: Moving on. Okay. Starting off with Mariners.
0: Yeah.
1: I actually don't think, and this is something that Jerry DePoto mentioned yesterday, that previous managerial experience is preferred in their next hire. I actually don't think previous managerial experience is a necessity. Get the guy who will implement the desired strategy, but with his own gut feel. There are plenty of examples of first-time managers. In fact, more than half of the current playoff teams have first-time managers in their role right now. So I don't think it's an absolute necessity to find someone who has managerial experience first. I'm not saying you need to look for someone who doesn't have it, obviously, but I don't think that it should be the determining factor.
0: Well, I would say a couple of things in response to that. I think that's the way he felt the first time. And people hate him for it. How did you why did you hire somebody without manager? You've

0: this year.
1: Yeah.
0: He looked overwhelmed, as many people have said. Many people that have been around baseball, Major League Baseball, a lot longer than me and a lot longer than the people listening right now that just want Jerry out.
1: Well, in the like the Stephen Vogts of the world, or the even the Chris Negron, a guy that was already here. There's many different options out there that hadn't for Stephen Vogts his case before he was now the manager at Cleveland, but haven't been a manager at the major league level, but they know all of the intricacies of how this stuff works, at least as a bench coach or a base coach or something like that, versus Dan Wilson has
0: none of that.
1: Stephen
0: Vogt played the modern day game.
1: Exactly.
0: He played. I mean, he was removed from major league playing days like by a year when he started coaching. Where Dan's a whole generation removed from it.
1: And hadn't
0: coached at all. And
1: obviously
0: wasn't paying attention to how it works.
1: Right, right. So I concede a little bit that I think, yes, it for more than anything else, for just not repeating the same mistake that you had last time, I think that would make a lot of sense. All right. Continuing on the Mariners front, I think, now I mentioned in our first segment that there are definite arguments to say that Jerry DePoto should be let go. I don't think the whole two playoff appearances in 11 years argument is not the first place that you should go if you want to argue that Jerry DePoto should be fired. Basically, he tried to win with the team that was given to him after the Zarensic years. Didn't work.
0: Yeah.
1: Goes through the rebuild. COVID, kind of obviously a lost season. Then you start your window after that, and now you're kind of at an crossroads, an influx of what's going to go next, right? You could continue the window that you have now, whatever. I'm just mentioning that there are plenty of other, I think, more valid arguments to say that Jerry DePoto should be let go other than just saying two playoff appearances in 11 years.
0: I think Jerry DePoto's biggest problem is, and I've said this for 10 years, he's already doing his Oprah Winfrey on the couch interview about how he changed baseball. And I think that he's had a lot of moments of self-awareness. And that includes with he was too involved with the offense and he had to watch the offense fail after a number of years. And then he handed it over, thought he had it fixed. And now all of a sudden it's not fixed. We have a disastrous offensive year. And I think we've already discussed this morning I don't think he understands culture.
1: Yeah.
0: I don't think that he quite understands a championship culture and the type of leader to hire to try to finish this thing off. So I think he does have holes in his game, but you're absolutely right. He took over a veteran team who he had contracts he couldn't move. He tried to win with them, came very close. They came close to winning, making the playoffs a couple of times. If we would add an expanded playoff back then, he would have.
1: Yep.
0: And then he did a rebuild. And so he really, since the rebuild, the judgment is on the last 6 years, and he's had five winning seasons in the last 6 years, two playoff appearances. Not exactly what we want. Obviously hasn't gotten to the championship, which is the goal, but hasn't been a failure either.
1: Right.
0: This year was a failure.
1: Yeah. But my point in saying that is that shouldn't be the first thing. If you want Jerry gone, fine, you're absolutely entitled to that opinion. I even think there are many valid reasons why. I don't think two playoff appearances in 11 years is one of them. There's plenty of
0: not
1: other,
0: the best one.
1: Exactly.
0: Yeah.
1: There's plenty of other, as we mentioned, the shortcomings earlier in the last segment. Okay, moving on a little bit. Seahawks. They need. Okay, I shouldn't say this as strongly as I'm about to, but it's as close to a must-win this early in the season based off of expectations against the Chargers. On
0: wow. Jeez. Whoa.
1: Just looking at the rest of your kind of the 4 weeks after the Chargers game, Niners, Broncos, Chiefs, Bears. That's a gauntlet right there. And if you find yourself, at or barely above 500 at that point, considering how the Niners are going, even with all of their injuries, I get it. It's early, but with football, all these games can swing a season in one way or another. So this is a big opportunity

0: on Sunday against the Chargers to kind of get one of those extra wins before you go through that 4-week stretch. All four of those teams are arguably four of the six best teams in football besides the Seahawks.
1: Yeah.
0: So that's going to be a big stretch for them, and they need to have as many wins on the board before that.
1: Well, I can't go with you there. I can't say look at this in any way as a must win, but I will at least meet you here.
0: Okay.
1: Like, now that you've lost to the Commanders, now that you just kicked a game that everybody had as a W on their pocket schedule, even people in the Commanders had that as an L on their pocket schedule. Now all of a sudden, oh boy, if you want to be the team that you were a year ago, now you kind of, with the Chargers, have to remind yourself that, you know, suddenly it doesn't feel like a, well, there's a W against the Chargers. Now it suddenly feels like, oh, well, this team just proved to all of us that any given Sunday, they can lose to anybody in this league. And now all of a sudden, I got to worry. I got to sweat the desperate Chargers at home this week.
0: Yeah.
1: That's not what I was expecting to feel like on the Tuesday before that game.
0: Yeah, I do. And the Chargers are going to be desperate for their first win as well. So there's definitely an element of, okay, figure this out, guys, because like I said, those 4 weeks after, I don't doubt the Seahawks at any point that they're going to be successful, but that is a tough four-week stretch. So I think it's as close to a must-win against the Chargers at home on October 4th as you can get.
1: All right. Yeah. Do you feel quenched, kid? Do you feel like your thirst has been quenched by Anders' segment here today?
2: A little dehydrated on the Seahawks point. But
0: oh,
2: hey,
0: wow.
2: other than that.
0: It, wow. Okay.
2: I said a little.
0: If you go into the Niners game 3-2.
2: Let me ask you this.
0: Or sorry, 2-2?
2: You said the Bears. Was that before or after they won last night?
1: Oh.
0: I thought they were a good team even before last night. And
1: I need an IV after that one. Yeah. Just go ahead.
0: You think so?
1: Yeah.
0: All right.
1: I'm not a big must-win guy in the first third of the season.
2: I blame Hugh. He's talked me too much into, it's one game at a time, kid. I can't look three games ahead. I got to start with this game.
0: I'm putting in the perspective of this division's really good.
1: Yeah.
0: And
2: I think the Seahawks are really good. I think they just had I think they talked about it last year when they lost to the Bucs.
0: Yeah, that's true. That's
2: they
0: fair.
2: Had the same scenario. DB's out. They lost. Everyone's like, oh my goodness. I'm sure Anderson had that same take.
1: Yeah.
2: Oh, man.
0: But what was the game after the Bucs?
2: I have to go back and look.
0: But what if they lost that game? I think that would have made their season a little bit different. Maybe not completely, but
1: I'm just going to trust that the Commanders was a blip.
0: I hope so.
1: And look, I mean, you had some other things that were nice and tasty.
0: Okay.
1: Yeah. It's just that one was like eating a cracker wrapped in a sponge. That's all. No big deal.
0: Wow. All right. Jeez. I guess I can't quench you every time.
1: All right. Empty the notebook next on KJR.
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25: What do you want? What do you want?
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25: What do you want?
27: I just want to empty my notebook. I want to tell all of the listeners about all the things I noticed in the game that didn't come up with Hugh yesterday. That's what I want.
28: Yeah.
27: And love. I also want love. Can you give that to me, Ryan Gosling? Promise.
28: I wish you could give that to me.
27: Oh, wow. That felt dirty. Good morning. It is Chuck in the Morning, Sports Radio 93.3 KJR FM. And it is time to empty the notebook. Some things I didn't get to yesterday in our pretty much 4 hours of discussing the Seahawks' first loss of the year. So some other items that I think are noteworthy. So, yeah, I'm going to empty the notebook here today. Number one, hey, NFL. Gray uniforms don't work. Okay?
28: Yeah.
27: That's a baseball thing. Colts, Bills.
28: Ugh, that was disgusting.
27: Ugly. Really, really ugly. Let's not do gray uniforms. And that includes the Seahawks, too. And I think theirs looks better than what the Colts
28: totally
27: looked
28: agree.
27: And the Bills looked.
28: Totally agree.
27: But I still don't like them.
28: I don't either.
27: Gray uniforms don't work in the National Football League. Work great for baseball. Hello, Mariners.
28: Yeah,
27: it's embarrassing that you don't have a gray uniform.
28: Please bring them back.
27: But does not work in football. A.J. Barner, we didn't get to discuss him much yesterday, was more involved, and that's exactly how I want to see it. I think, Anders, I really do. I'm not worried about how many catches Cooper Kupp and Rashid Shaheed get. I think that they're good complementary pieces to this passing game. But when you have the most uncoverable wide receiver in the National Football League, get him the ball 10 times a game. And then I think A.J. Barner could be the second option in this offense. And I think I can live in that world right there.
28: I absolutely agree. And, you know, it's good to see they kind of started to get him more involved in the second game. Maybe it's a Sam Darnold, the third game. Maybe it's a Sam Darnold connection sort of thing, right? He kind of has that chemistry with him. I hope that continues moving forward because, maybe you can just throw a JSN every time, but it would be nice if you couldn't or didn't have to, I should say.
27: Also, empty in the notebook, JSN, I'm going to go ahead and say it. I'm going to say it to the two young people on the show. JSN is the best wide receiver of your lifetime. Hear me?
28: Wow. I just had to take a second to take that in.
27: He's not the best receiver I've ever seen. That's Jerry Rice, but you guys didn't get to see Jerry Rice in your prime. You just have to hear rumors of his legend.
28: Yeah, it's true.
27: JSN over Larry Fitzgerald, over Ja'Marr Chase.
28: Calvin Johnson.
27: Over Justin Jefferson, over Calvin Johnson. JSN is the best wide receiver
28: Julio Jones?
27: Of
29: Antonio
27: your lifetime.
29: Brown?
27: Yeah. Yeah.
29: I think I gotta take Sweet Feet. I know Antonio's crazy. I'm sorry. I'm not trying to make light of what he's doing today
28: because
29: he does a lot of dumb stuff.
28: Yeah.
29: But AB, man. Tony, oh my goodness.
27: We're going to see.
29: Yes, we'll see.
27: You wait and see. I'm saying, like, right now, the projection of where he's going and the numbers he's going to put up. I mean, he put up, like, a historic season last year, and he's better this year.
28: Yeah. I crazy. Think if this kind of path continues, obviously, for JSN, which it seems like it's very sustainable considering how well he's playing, I think that could be a fair statement for
27: sure. The other thing I noticed about wide receivers, man, if Terry McLaurin would have had a successfully good quarterback to good quarterback to play with his entire career, we're talking about a guy that might have been a Hall of Famer. He is so good.
28: He's really good.
27: And he proved it on Sunday. Sonny Styles is a standout, meaning he stands out. When you watch a football game, that guy is like a Ferris wheel in a cornfield. Like, you see him everywhere. He's going to be special, I think, before it's all said and done. And then finally, from the Empty the Notebook segment, Ernest Jones caught trying to cover 5'11", 195-pound Antonio Williams, who runs a 4.440 down the field, was an indication of how often Mariota and Blah, the offensive coordinator for the Commanders, actually got one over on Mike McDonald on Sunday, which we just never see anymore.
28: Right.
27: You made the reference in the last segment, kid. I hope that game is the Tampa Bay Buccaneers game. I can allow Mike McDonald and the Seahawks in this era that one game that doesn't make sense. And I'm hoping that that was the game and we put it behind us. But there were a lot of things about that game that just did not make sense. It just did not look like Seahawks football. And that was one of them. For Mike McDonald to get caught with his middle linebacker covering a 4-4 wide receiver 40 yards down the field. And the only reason they didn't score on that was because he dropped the football. Just very uncharacteristic. And I'm just going to chalk this game up to the Buccaneers game from a year ago. And let's move on from it. All right, Greg Bell will join us next. 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
14: Ah, 1971. It was a simpler time, a groovy time. Soul Train had just started chugging along. Everyone had a lava lamp for some reason. Weeble started to wobble, but as we all know, they don't fall down.
15: It's really something.
14: But it wasn't all Weebles and bell bottoms. There was also the Vietnam War and a growing nationwide movement protesting it.
16: Look behind you! See the thousands marching today!
14: Across the country, people were speaking up. And the more they did, the more they learned about the hidden underbelly of the most powerful law enforcement agency in the land. I'm Ed Helms, host of Snafu, Season 2, Medburg. The story of a daring heist that exposed J. Edgar Hoover's epic FBI snafu. Hear the incredible true story that almost got buried.
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14: As told by the ordinary citizens who took extraordinary measures.
21: Getting caught was virtually inevitable.
14: To expose J. Edgar Hoover's secret FBI.
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37: White victim, female, pretty, wealthy.
36: A white woman's murder shocks the city. A black man from the projects comes forward with information about the case.
38: He says the police are his friends.
36: But out of nowhere, he goes from star witness to prime suspect.
38: And then that's it. They turn on him.
36: The system is hungry for a conviction. Lee Harris is sentenced to 90 years.
39: I get 90 years for killing somebody I have never seen.
36: Behind bars, Lee finds an unlikely ally in his cellie, Robert. The pair are like chalk and cheese. There's no way their paths would ever cross on the outside. But as a fellow inmate, Robert sees through the lies.
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0: update here. We'll get caught up. It is Chuck Anders and Christopher Kidd. Yes, that's the headline here today in your Frostbrewed Coors Light, Cold as the Rockies headlines. He has returned to Sports Radio 93.3 KJR FM on a permanent full-time basis. Christopher Kidd back here on our airwaves as the brand new producer of the Chuck in the Mornings radio program. I told you a third move was coming, and here it is, ladies and gentlemen. Isn't it good to have him back?
1: Yeah, so you're not like the Kraken. You don't tell us that moves are coming in the offseason, and then nothing happens.
0: I am nothing like the Kraken. That is very clear. Speaking of the Kraken, not only is Kid back on a Tuesday, Kraken Ticket Tuesday is back as well. Be listening every hour. We'll play a piece of audio. It will prompt you to be the 10th caller. If you are the 10th caller, you will win a pair of tickets, not just to any old game at Climate Pledge Arena, but to the home opener October 4th against the Calgary Flames. So be listening every hour. We've already played the sounder once. We'll do it throughout our broadcast day through all of the shows, including the Greg Bell Show, who, by the way, will be joining us here in a matter of seconds with his daily segment. But let's get through the rest of your headlines here. As the NHL season does start tonight, Kraken won't play until Thursday, and it will be at Calgary. College football week number 5, UW will play on the road for the first time this year. They'll take on the USC Trojans. Rick Neuheisel will join us today at 9 o'clock to discuss that. Monday night football, the Chicago Bears won over the Philadelphia Eagles 27-7 last night, and Case Keenum led them to the victory. Seahawks dealing with their first loss in quite some time, 9 months. Is that how long it's been since the Seahawks dealt with a loss? Well, we'll see how they're going to conduct themselves when we talk to Greg here in a moment. And, of course, for Major League Baseball, the playoffs start today at 11 a.m. Phillies at the Atlanta Braves. Red Sox and Yankees play tonight at 5 o'clock. There's a Red Sox-Yankees playoff game tonight at 5 o'clock. Aaron Judge, it has been announced, breaking news, that he will not, even though he tried to get back in time for this series, he will not be available to the Yankees. Still no news as to whether or not Garrett Crochet will be available to the Red Sox. He's missed most of the season with an injury. And, of course, we are reacting throughout the course of the day to the Jerry DePoto press conference yesterday. Still a lot more for Anders, Chris, and I to discuss before 10 o'clock comes to a close. But right now, it's time to talk some Seahawks football with Greg Bell.
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0: Good morning, Greg.
3: Hi, good morning.
0: Was it nice to talk to Christopher Kidd this morning?
3: It was awesome, man. Yeah. It's good to hear from him. It's really, really great. Welcome back, Chris.
0: We all love Chris, but I think maybe Greg loves Chris the most.
1: Yeah.
0: Yeah, yeah.
3: Well, we went every day for pretty much damn near a year in 2024 together. Yeah.
0: Yeah. I'll catch him, Chris, there, while you're away. He was just like doodling on his notepad, just like putting Chris, you know, writing your name down and things like that, weren't you? Wasn't that accurate?
3: Chris, if you had a locker, I would have been shoving notes into your locker.
4: Appreciate it, Greg.
0: Wow.
3: You're welcome.
1: Another level.
0: It is another level. They really did have a bond. There's no question about it. Great to hear from you. Are you back home yet?
3: I am.
0: Okay. At
3: midnight last night.
0: Oh.
3: Did I ever tell you we live a long way from everybody?
0: I think you mentioned that. Yeah.
3: JFK.
0: Yeah.
3: JFK to Seattle. That flight's, we could go to London quicker.
0: Do you bring out the globe? I like a dad that brings out the globe and shows his children, here's where we live, and here's how far.
3: I have done that. When they were like three or four years old, I did do that. I did have a globe, and I did show them that. It's like the Tom Hanks scene from the Sleepless in Seattle. There's 58 states between Maryland and Seattle.
1: That's awesome. That is a very Greg Bell thing to do.
0: It would be. I used to have a globe in my study. I love having a globe, and it got lost. It got broken or something in a move, but I got to buy a globe. I'm going to get a globe
1: back.
0: All right, let's talk some Seahawks football, of course, coming off a loss. We were sort of discussing, and just get your opinion on this. This isn't exactly reporter stuff, but just your opinion on this. Maybe Mike Macdonald and the Seahawks are just going to have a Tampa Bay Buccaneers game every single year. One of those that just feels uncharacteristic. You didn't see it coming. And then they'll fix it the next week and all will be fine and dandy. Was Sunday their Tampa Bay Buccaneers game of 2026, do you think?
3: Well, yeah, they hope so because they only lost one other time in the next 4 months after that game. But it was similar, you're right, because of the turnovers of setting up Tampa Bay and Seattle's own end. In Washington, the three turnovers that directly led to 21 points for the Commanders, on those three turnovers, the average starting position of the sudden change was the Seattle 32. And so as great as their defense is, that's a good way to score on Seattle is to start at the Seahawks 32-yard line, already in field position. So that's 21 of the 33 points right there. And the defense can justifiably say, we didn't give up 33 points. We gave up 12 plus the 21 that our offense gave up to it for us. And they won't beat anyone turning it over three times and not taking the ball away. They just won't. And that's just the fact of how the game went. And they still, with a play or two, similar to the Rams loss in November in Inglewood last year, they still almost won. And they lost by 2 points, and they were a defensive play away at the end from getting a chance to win the game. So they aren't broken up. I mean, the gist of yesterday talking to Mike Macdonald wasn't the sky is falling, everything's terrible, we lost a game. It was, we're good. When I talked to DeMarcus Lawrence in the locker room in Maryland on Sunday, he said, we know exactly who we are. We're the dark side defense. We ain't going anywhere. You ain't going nowhere is exactly what he said. So there's a lot. When you win 12 in a row and win a Super Bowl, it's going to take a lot more than a two-point loss when your offense turns it over three times to get this guy thinking something's wrong.
0: Yeah, no question. Greg Bella with us, our Seahawks insider. You can follow him at G-Bell Seattle for his coverage of the Seahawks. He is back in town after a long flight across the country and with us again here this morning on Sports Radio 93.3 KJR FM. All right, so is Jadarian Price out of the doghouse then? Was that just half a game kind of penalty?
3: I think he's got maybe one paw and a tail still in it. He's going to have to prove a little bit that he can carry the ball without losing it. He told me in the locker room he's going to have to change his mindset. His mindset has been get every yard you can and struggle through defenders and try to bowl through them and elude them. And now he said his focus needs to be on holding onto the ball. And he's not going to go for the extra yard or two. And he's going to basically cover up and go down and when he gets hit so he doesn't lose the ball. And he's going to have to do that for not only this game against the Chargers Sunday, but about a month or so before they trust him again all the time. But we did – the most alarming thing about what happened with that and benching him is that we saw when Price was on the bench, the run game went with him and that Brian Fleury just decided not to throw. Now, Mike Macdonald said their game plan had a lot of screens – it had a lot of short passes into it with how Washington's defense was playing them, but they just can't pass 45 times and run 18 no matter whether they're winning or losing a game. So what can they do if they Price does fumble was the question on Sunday, and the answer was nothing. They did Emmanuel Wilson, who had fewer yards. He had 14 yards on 9 carries, I think it was, to Price's 5 carries for 15 yards, 18 rushes for 44 yards in all. That has to change, and they need to run more than 18 times just so they can throw and do their play action and just so they can be more effective at the goal line. We talked about it yesterday, but if a team can't and won't run and their starting running back is on the sideline, then throwing your way into the end zone from the 2 or 3 yard is a lot tougher, a lot tougher. You can pressure differently. You can cover differently. The Commanders on that 4th and goal, they dropped like 8 dudes in the coverage because they had 8 guys covering a 10-yard wide, a 10-yard deep, and a wide end zone. That's a much different proposition than covering the whole entire field when you play defense. And that's why Sam Darnold had nowhere to throw and had to run left and then right and threw incomplete to Barner on 4th down. That'll be the priority on Sunday and the next Sundays coming forward is getting Price, getting trust in him, which means running him early. Yesterday, Mike Macdonald said, we're still going to give him the ball. And so I'd expect that to be a heavy emphasis Sunday.
0: Does he get the college campus treatment, like in every classroom? Yeah. People are just trying to knock the ball out of his hands. He's got to hold on to the ball all day long. And, you know, the cook can try to knock the ball out of his hands, the team chef. The coastless can try to knock the ball out of his hands. Is he going to get, you know, or does he have to carry like an egg around and make sure it doesn't get broken all day long? Are they going to send a message here?
3: Yeah, he probably slept with the ball last night in his home here in Seattle. Pete Carroll used to have guys do that. And some guys would say they wouldn't sleep with a football. But, yes, the emphasis is that deep on it. Yeah. And it's so early in his career. He's only three games. He didn't even play in the preseason, of course, that they are trying to change a mindset. And the one thing for a young first-round pick, especially trying to make a splash impression on a new team and new coaches and new teammates, is to take his playing time away. Price will not forget that. You may see him just go down after a game of one or two, and you're like, what was that? And that was him not trying to lose the ball here for the next couple of weeks.
0: 44 yards rushing for a game is not just running back, though. I mean, the offensive line take this personally on Sunday?
3: Oh, yeah, absolutely. And John Benton's going to definitely get after his guys for that. And we mentioned Anthony Bradford missing at right guard and how suddenly Anthony Bradford has more value than most people in Seattle thought he had. He's in the last year of his contract. He would be anxious to come back and play after the hip injury on top of the sore knee he had for weeks because he's trying to make money somewhere, whether it's in Seattle or somewhere else. These are his chances to do it. We'll find out more Wednesday whether he's able to play. What I saw in the binoculars, I think Bo Stevens has played better and moved more guys than Christian Haynes. They didn't quite, to me, seem to be quite as evenly split on reps as they were in Arizona. Of course, Haynes has a little more experience, haven't been here 3 years, but he's had three chances to win that job and hasn't done it. So nobody wants me to say this, but they need Anthony Bradford back on their offensive line.
0: Well, I know everybody agrees they need Julian Love back in the secondary, Hugh Millen most of all, after yesterday's conversation. But Love, Okada, Emenwori, I think every Seahawks fan's just like, hey, can we see this team with its full complement of defensive backs right now? Can we just start there? Can we get that at some point during the season? When might that occur?
3: I don't know that Okada's coming back anytime soon. We talked about the hamstring and how that can be a while. Yesterday, McDonald said it's day-to-day on Julian Love and his coming back to practice. Calf tightened up in practice Thursday, and that's why he was a sudden scratch and couldn't play last week. So you're right. He's a glue guy that knows. He's played every position on the defense, so he knows where everyone's supposed to be in every call. He absolutely would help the corners. They had two practice squad guys starting at safety, and then they had a half 52% Nick Emenwori. So that's three huge pieces of your defense not at full go and what you planned on at the start of the season. If I had to guess, Julian Love may come back this week. Nick Emenwori is going to play more than 52% of the snaps. Yesterday, Mike McDonald said, we as coaches need to get back to playing him all over the place. So that was the green light signal to me. They want him to play in the front, the middle, and the back. He only played in the front in Washington. He was at the line of scrimmage. I had the binoculars on him most of the game. He was lined up at the line of scrimmage, often in the slot, and he often dropped into coverage. He was not the impact pressure all over the defense and offense having to count where is this guy. He was lining up basically the same place, the edge of the defense or in the slot the whole time. And McDonald said yesterday they're going to move him around. And so I think you're going to see more of the full Emenwori experience, closer to 90-some percent of the snaps. And we'll see on tomorrow, but it looks like Julian Love has a chance to come back this week.
0: Yeah, I want as much deception with Emenwori as possible. As far as I'm concerned, he should wear a camouflage uniform out there. You know,
3: right.
0: Anything to hide him where the offense doesn't know where he's coming from. I don't know if you spent much time yesterday on your show talking about the McDonald decision on fourth down. To go for it. There are a lot of people angry, a lot of people doing weird math to say we lost by two. That was the difference in the game. Hugh and I spent some time yesterday defending the decision. I'll continue to defend the decision. But what were your two cents and on that particular decision? And will it change the way Mike McDonald approaches that in the future at all?
3: In the moment, it reminded me of Week 18 at San Francisco last week. It reminded me of the Super Bowl in that he thought, okay, I'm going for it here because my thinking is even if we don't score, my defense isn't going to give up a series of first downs, and Washington's going to be punting out of its own end zone. We're going to get another drive started in plus territory anyway. So it's like having two cracks at a touchdown. So that's what I thought he was thinking at the time. He wants to establish a mentality on offense that's similar to the defense. We dictate to the team, not vice the opponent, not vice versa. It's a lot easier to do when you're running the ball well, though. But that's why he was going for it there. He's trying to dictate and be aggressive and establish a mentality and say, you can't drive 99 yards on our defense. The math, the points, it's always easy to say that, but games don't just happen the same way they are. Yeah. If they kick a field goal there,
0: right?
3: Maybe Washington offense plays different the next time. You know what I mean? I mean, if they
0: maybe they get the ball at the 35 and not the 2 and go down and score a touchdown.
3: Exactly. Yeah. Or Myers misses the landing zone or kicks it out of bounds and drive starts at the 40, and maybe they score. Exactly.
0: Yeah.
3: And that's the analytics thinking, and then McDonald's reasoning is, the chances of them scoring on a drive that begins at the 2 or 1 yard line against our defense is almost zero. So I'm going to get two chances of scoring by taking this chance to score a touchdown and then getting the ball back on the opponent's side of the field from a punt because our defense is going to get a 3 and out. When he does that, it's faith in his defense.
0: Yes.
3: If he had a defense that gave up 500 yards a game, he wouldn't do that. So I know exactly why he did it, and I have no problem with it. I thought the same thing that first night, the first drive in San Francisco. Remember where they went for it on 4th and goal at the 3 in Week 18 last year? And everyone criticized them, and it worked out great. They had a 3 and out, and they scored a touchdown on the next drive. So he will continue to do it. It's not going to change anything. As long as he has faith in his defense that he thinks it's the best in the league, and there's a lot of evidence that says it still is, he's going to keep doing that.
0: All right, what do you got on the show today?
3: Our friend Jory Epstein of Yahoo Sports is going to take us around the NFL at 11 o'clock. Jessamyn was at the Jerry DePoto press conference yesterday. She's going to play back a lot of things. And
0: yeah.
3: I wasn't there, of course. I was in New York. But by all accounts, he was contrite.
0: Yeah.
3: Which is not how we've come to know Jerry DePoto. So you'll hear from DePoto what he said.
0: Yeah.
3: And we'll talk about Jadarian Price and the doghouse and the reason they put him in it. And all the things I just talked about, Julian Love, the use of Nick Emanuori, and everything McDonald said yesterday about that.
0: Kid's available for a one-on-one if you want to put him on the show. You know,
3: I should do that.
0: Yeah.
3: We should catch up with him.
0: Yeah, that'd be good.
3: I just officiated his O'Day game. It was the latest O'Day football game with Monty Kohler the other night.
0: Yeah.
3: Reminded me of Chris Kidd, too. Yeah, we'll have to catch up, Chris.
0: Yeah. All right. Thank you, sir. We appreciate it. We'll be listening at 10.
3: Happy Tuesday. Thank you.
0: All right, Greg Bell, our Seahawks insider, joining us right here on Chuck in the Mornings. And, of course, if you want to follow him, do so at G Bell Seattle on X, thenewstribune.com. And we got a lot of other things Seahawks related to react to. But coming up next, we're going to play some Fact or Fiction, maybe a little bit on the Monday Night Football game last night as well. And don't go far. Anders and I are a long way away from being done with the Jerry DePoto topic. 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

0: at 7:35 here this morning. Oh my gosh, it's my pick, isn't it? Oh shoot.
1: And I got a fiction last night. We don't like Monday Night Football favorites. I am no longer doing that because Travis did the same thing the week before. So,
0: all right. Well, yes, fact or fiction at 7:35. It will be done on the fly, I can assure you, because I've been working on many other things other than that so far here this morning. So, that said, 7:35, we play fact or fiction. 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He got the game ball. His family was shown on television every 13.4 seconds. And, man, is it going to be the year of the backup quarterback this year?
1: That's what I was thinking, too, yeah. Like
0: Marcus Mariota beats the world champion somehow on Sunday. Drew Locke is untradeable, according to some people that listen to this radio program. And now Case Keenum, the third-string quarterback. He looked fantastic, by the way.
1: Really good.
0: That just didn't look like somebody like, I'm just filling in. Like, he was on time.
1: Yes.
0: He was accurate. He was clever. They have a lot of weapons. It's not just Caleb Williams and Ben Johnson. They collected a lot of weapons there. He was getting the ball out of his hand far quicker than Caleb Williams ever does.
1: Yeah.
0: And they were moving the football. And then defensively, by far and away, that was the best Chicago defensive effort of the entire season.
1: Yeah, and I mentioned yesterday when making the pick, unfortunately, that I picked the Eagles to win the game, that I needed to see it with Ben Johnson with not a number one overall pick. Well, that's about as, I don't want to say as far away from a number one overall pick, but Case Keenum, a journeyman.
0: If Case Keenum entered the draft this year, he would not get selected.
1: No, he would not. That's, and he's still, like you said, he still looked fantastic, but I came away way more impressed with Ben Johnson than I did going into the game. Because that, like, I know everyone's been hyping him up as like the guru play caller and like, oh my God, he's can make anything happen. And I'm like, okay, I don't not believe that, but I got to see it with someone who isn't like a supremely talented quarterback. And that's exactly what happened last night.
0: And not just that, because he comes off arrogant. Let's face it.
1: Yeah.
0: And we know he's good. He's obviously very good.
1: Very good.
0: He might be the best offensive mind in the game right now. And that's with all due respect to McVay and Shanahan, I think they're great. But Ben Johnson might be number one right now. But I thought with that attitude that he carries, he's going to have a hard time establishing culture. He's got a good culture
1: with
0: Chicago.
1: Culture.
0: So Ben Johnson and Mike McDonald available in the same offseason as head coaches. And maybe going forward, that could become our rival. That could become a rivalry going forward. Johnson versus McDonald for the next 25 years. Seahawks versus Bears.
1: Yeah.
0: Could that turn into the coaching version of Manning versus Brady?
1: Yeah.
0: Perhaps that it could at some point, because they're both spectacular. And Johnson's checking a lot of boxes for me these days, too.
1: Yeah. Like I said, he's just, I don't know. It's not just like these crazy play designs. It's knowing the situation, knowing exactly what your team needs, and doing it with a guy that literally hadn't played in almost 3 years. That's insane.
0: All right. It is just about time here on the radio program to make something up on the fly. That's right.

0: Nope. Colts and Commanders. All right. Well, that is the that's a 3.5 point spread. The Commanders at home are getting 3.5 points. I have no clue. But I'm just going to say that's an awful lot of points to give to a home team that's coming off a big win and could have, according to reports, its starting quarterback back, in this game. So I'm going to go ahead and just play the old standard. Why are you giving 3.5? You're going to give the hook as well. You're going to make it more than a field goal as well. You're going to give me that. Well, it's child's play is what it is. So I'm going to take the Washington Commanders at home against the Indianapolis Colts. They're getting 3.5 points in this game. We'll ride them. We'll ride them for a week. Even though I'm not a believer in the team, the betting math says go with the Washington Commanders. Everybody knows that.
1: Yeah, the home dog.
0: Ah, that's right.
1: Always got to do it.
0: That's right. All right, if you agree with that well-thought-out selection, I want you to go ahead and text FACT to 49451. If you disagree with it, you're going to text FICTION to 49451. If you're right, we enter your name into a drawing for $1,000 in cash at the end of the week. Every time we play, you can play. Every time you're right, we enter your name into the drawing. We'll do that up to 20 times so you could weigh that drawing in your favor. And if you play enough and you win enough and you are the best at this, $10,000 awaits you, provided by our friends at Lucky Eagle Casino and Hotel. Lucky Eagle Casino, where every day feels lucky.
1: Still
0: a dead cat, dying cat.
1: I still say a baby tiger. That's just me.
0: Maybe it's an eagle who does impressions of other wildlife. Do you ever think of that?
1: Where's the classic caw?
0: I don't think an eagle would say caw. All right, Commanders, plus 3.5 at home against the Indianapolis Colts. If you agree, FACT to 49451. If you disagree, FICTION to 49451. Your chance to play again comes at 11:35. 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
16: Thanks, Mike.
17: You went to school to learn, girl, things you never, never do before.
18: I before E, except after C.
16: That was Andrew, by the way. I'm usually the singer on the
19: show. In case you couldn't tell.
16: Yeah, yeah.
19: I thought it was Michael.
18: Oh, really?
16: I don't think they thought it was Michael.
19: Okay.
16: Yeah. Yeah, I'm pretty sure. Pretty sure they didn't fall into that trap. It's Chuck in the Morning, Sports Radio 93.3 KJR FM. I'm all for singing on the show, though. Make a joyful noise. Ashley and I used to do it all the time. Bucky on occasion. Gene Steratore is going to join us at 8 o'clock. Maybe we can get him to sing. Something tells me he's got a wonderful singing voice, probably velvety smooth.
19: Yeah, he probably does, like, jazz nights, and he's, like,
16: maybe
19: the vocalist.
16: I'm thinking more like Dean Martin open mic night, where he's just like, you know, throwing that at you.
19: Totally could see that.
16: Yeah, I could see that for sure. We'll find out at 8 o'clock. I always ask Gene about his personal life, his personal affairs. But right now we've got the ABCs of the M's to deliver a daily segment, Mariners segment. At some point in the offseason, we'll phase it out. But for now, there's a lot to discuss. And, you know, people think I make this stuff up. We left off of the letter D. He is, of course, for DePoto.
19: Oh, really?
16: On this Tuesday, he held a press conference yesterday announcing the organization's thoughts on what went wrong this past year, why Dan Wilson was let go, shouldered a lot of the blame for what happened, but, of course, kept his job in the process. And one thing that we talked a lot about, and not just us, but a lot of people in town, different formats, was this team doesn't look focused all the time. Why do they continue to play without urgency? And Bryce Miller even confessed at one point very late in the season that they just kept expecting the switch to flip and that eventually things would take care of themselves. And that recipe, that lack of urgency, never did lead to a turnaround. And Jerry DePoto did address his team's lack of accountability this year.
20: Jerry, do you feel like player accountability was something that slowly but surely slipped away, and how much of that will be part of the criteria of what you want to hire a new manager?
21: It is a heavy piece of the criteria, but I wouldn't limit that just to the players. You know, accountability is just a word. Unless you are accountable to a standard that is preset, everybody understands what that standard is, and then we hold ourselves accountable to it. You know, the bigger issue is the standard itself, and that's on me. The one person who has the ability to drill down to the bottom and say, we are not upholding these standards, we need to do better. I did an ineffective job of making sure that we held one another accountable, because we started with standards and it faded. And that's not just on our players. That's on me. It's on our front office group. It's on the staff and the players collectively.
16: Yeah. I think that more so than anything was the most damning thing against Dan Wilson, believe it or not.
19: Yeah.
16: Even though he said he tried to take all the responsibility, I think that confession that we did not hold players accountable, we did not press the right buttons to introduce urgency, we did not correct defensive flaws and base running blunders, and which he led to a little bit later on in the press conference, I think that more so than anything was the damnation of Dan Wilson and his stint as manager of the Mariners. I think that was him saying, I hired a guy and a coaching staff that I thought would be on top of those things. And instead, it ended up being the biggest issue this year. So I believe, Anders, what I have heard is that there was sort of a handshake agreement that Jerry DePoto was going to let Dan operate the clubhouse, make the lineup. He had total autonomy on that. And in-game decisions, I think that was Dan's, if I'm going to do this, this is how I need to have it done. There was even a point in the season, which Jerry detailed during the press conference, where the piggyback got so screwed up that Jerry flew in. He wouldn't even go on the road trip, but he flew in to tear some people a new one for the lack of communication, because everybody in the organization agreed this is how we're going to go forward with this, these six starting pitchers that we have. The players agreed. The coaches agreed. They decided that was the best track forward. And then how they were going to implement it did not get communicated to the two guys that were getting piggybacked. Stuff like that fell through the cracks. I think that more so than anything led to this team never getting on track, led to Dan Wilson's firing, led to this team finishing 10 games below 500. And even though Jerry's taking responsibility for it, it's a responsibility. Like, I hired these guys, and yet we did not get the team to be accountable for their responsibility to playing their best on a nightly basis. We let way too much slip through the cracks, and I'm not going to let that happen again. That's what I think that's a confession.
19: I somewhat deviate from that thought process. I completely agree with everything he said at face value, where, as we talked about earlier, you're the president of baseball operations. You're the leader. It's your job to set the standard. And when those standards are not being met, it's also your job to make sure that that is being enforced, whether that is the fault of the manager, whether that is the fault of the players. I think if he's maybe looking at himself there and saying, I should have maybe been more direct with Dan. Hey, this needs to change. This needs to not be the case, instead of just letting him deal with that. And that's where I think the leader from the top down comment would really do this team some good. And I just don't know if that's ever going to be a strength of his, where, like, hey, I'm going to communicate to everyone. I'm going to let you know what I think should be the case.
16: It's not. That's why I think he hired Dan Wilson.
19: Yeah.
16: He thought he was a culture cleaner, that everybody loves him. Everybody knows him. He's known everybody since they were a prospect in that locker room till now, with the exception of the Naylors, who they traded for and stuff like that. And I don't have to worry about culture because it's not my bag, baby. And then the culture got too soft. It got too weak. It got wimpy. And there was nobody on the coaching staff because they're all about juice boxes. And I mean, they're great guys and they're great coaches, but there was no heavy hand. And then once Cal had a bad season and Luis Castillo got piggybacked and JP got demoted and pouted, then there was no leadership in the dugout from players. And so I think that's what he's talking about. And yet he gave Dan his word that he wasn't going to meddle. And you're right. A leader says, hey, you're not getting the job done, so you're going to get it done, or I'll find somebody else mid-season. I'm certainly not buying the argument that in-season managerial changes are hard.
19: I disagree with that vehemently.
16: With me or that?
19: No, with him saying that in the press conference.
16: I mean, two teams did it in baseball this year, and they're both in the playoffs.
19: Exactly.
16: With one of them with a lot of cushion to spare.
19: Exactly.
16: Both of them turned their seasons completely around.
19: And even the Mets, who did it and didn't make the playoffs, looked like a completely different team after they fired their manager.
16: True. And then finally, E is for eliminated. We know that the Mariners are eliminated, but I got to believe there's somebody out there that still wants to watch the MLB playoffs.
19: Yeah.
16: So what we're going to do today, and this will be Christopher Kidd's first showdown. He used to know it as the Green Jacket.
19: Oh.
16: But it's now the showdown. A lot has changed, Chris, since you've been away.
19: Just the name.
16: Yeah, pretty much. Yeah, everything's the same except the name and the award.
19: Yeah.
16: But we're going to have a showdown draft coming up at 9:30. It is a major event, even though our team's not involved, but we still are going to do our MLB playoff preview today at 9:30. And of course, with the showdown, this is another change, we have listener participation. So what I need at 49451 is you to make a small case for yourself for drafting with us today. Want you to be a big Major League Baseball fan. Want you to actually be interested, if not excited, about the Major League Baseball playoffs starting tonight. But we do need a listener representative to draft against us today at 9:30. You will be drafting players, and the total bases that your four players you draft get is what you're trying to accumulate. Not home runs, but total bases throughout the playoffs. That's your goal. I announce this now because I want to make sure we lock in our drafter, and you also have an hour plus to prepare for it at 9:30. So 49451, send in your text. 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Gene Steratore is going to join us next, though. We got a lot to discuss with Gene. 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
15: 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It's time for Chuck in the Morning's weekly visit with former NFL official Gene Steratore. 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Now, the official perspective of the NFL. Here's Chuck in the Morning with Gene Steratore.
16: Oh, we love this segment, no doubt about it. We also have loving Chris Kidd back. And let me guess, Anders on the text line, a lot of people love that Kidd's back, and a lot of people don't like my Jerry DePoto takes this morning.
19: I think you are dead on both of those.
16: Well, we'll get back to Jerry coming up here at 8:30 here this morning. But, of course, 8 o'clock on Tuesdays belong to CBS rules analyst and the greatest NFL official of all time, Gene Steratore, is with us. Hi, Gene.
0: Good morning, Chuck. How are you? I can't confirm that last ruling, Chuck. I can't fully confirm that. I like listening to you. I mean, we're still looking at it, but I'll let you know here in a little while.
16: Okay, good, good. Well, you'll have the final word, I promise.
19: Yeah, play stands. Maybe not confirmed, but play stands as of now.
0: We're going to stay with the stands on it, Chris. I'm with you, buddy.
16: All right. First of all, most important business, I threw out there last segment that my guess is that you have a beautiful singing voice. Am I right about that or am I wrong about that?
0: You know, there was a time I thought that I had a little bit of a voice. And, you know, Father Time does more things than just physically take you down. You know, the vocal cords begin to get challenged over the course of I like the way I sound, but I'm also hard of, you know, a little hearing compromise now, too, Chuck. So, you know, I think it's probably more of a personal thing now, you know.
16: Dean Martin, is that like, can you nail some Dean Martin?
0: Hey, man, listen, I'm in Pittsburgh, PA. Steubenville, Ohio is a stone's throw away, so... We were Dean Martin. Perry Como was born and raised. My late father was in the Army with Bobby Vinton. So, you know, those are some old names for some of the younger viewers. But, hey, listen, that's what Google search is about, guys. You know, it's pretty good music, and maybe we'll go back there someday.
16: Chris and Anders are like, what are you guys talking about? That is gibberish. Exactly. Gibberish. All right, well, we got a lot of ground to cover. Let's get into it. I want to start with Monday Night Football last night because there was a moment in this game where, number one, Jalen Hurts gets hit out of bounds, but there was also a holding penalty. I might argue that if defensive players are clever enough, if they think that that penalty, knowing that it's going to offset, man, I got a free shot here at a quarterback out of bounds because a holding penalty and a flagrant foul offset in the National Football League, even though the sentences are supposed to be different and much harsher, but they just automatically offset. So he sort of gets a free hit. Then Jalen Hurts is told, you got to go to the tent, even though he doesn't want to. And then while he's in the tent, peeking out, trying to get back on the field, Andy Dalton comes in and throws an interception. And I know the Bears won by 20, but you know how sports work. Maybe it's a completely different game if the Eagles punch that in with their starting quarterback under center. So I just want you to take me through that entire exchange and get your thoughts on what happened there and whether the Eagles have a big-time gripe here on their hands.
0: Yeah, you know, from a penalty perspective, I'm not sure that the players would be aware of what that flag was for immediately, especially if it's a hold. And in the NFL, as you said, enforcing fouls is different than college. In college, there was a live ball foul followed by a dead ball foul. The college application of those is they enforce both of those, the live ball foul first and then followed by the dead ball foul. But the NFL has so many layers to that, Chuck. Like if it were offside or illegal formation on the offense, which is a 5-yard simple five, we call those in the NFL, followed by a 15-yard foul, there's a different enforcement of that where you ignore the 5-yard foul because it's just a simple five and not a 10-yard or 15-yard foul. You ignore that simple five into the 15 and you would penalize it. So I'm not sure that they would be able to process that much. I have a tough time processing that, quite frankly, sometimes to see that there'd be the shot there. Then I think you get into this other element too, right, where Jalen Hurts is kind of going out of bounds, but also that line, the game marker, is right there. So a first down is right on this step that occurs. And I just think really a piece of the foot, quite honestly, gets in the white as he gets hit or right before he gets hit, which is a really tough play to officiate, quite frankly. I know the hit is extremely, aggressive, right? It's a big time hit, but you got a big quarterback trying to get a first down there. And he's going to take a shot at it, and he does. Now, I'm not questioning the foul. And in the NFL, which I think is a good thing with enhanced technology, they can see that the foot hit the white prior to him being hit. So by rule and by the use of replay technology, if they had to assist there, if they didn't, it is a foul. So it's there, but it's close, right? Yeah. So there's a piece there from an officiating standpoint. I can almost see the officials look at that play and think, man, there's no foul. I didn't know it's a big hit. So now Sean Hockley says, I don't think that the network broadcast got his announcement. I could hear it. I'm always listening. If I hear an official start to speak, even though it's not on the air, and I think Sean said it last night rather quickly because he's pretty good on the mic and likes to do a little play-by-play himself at times. that, you know, the quarterback was not being attended to a trainer over there due to injury so he could participate in the next play. He kind of said that in the interim. Now, after he makes that announcement and is on the field, we all know that love the NFL. There's what they call the ATC spotter, a medical personnel upstairs in a press box with binoculars looking at players all over the field on every play that may have taken a big hit or by their behavior look like they may be rattled or potentially concussed. Evidently, that is what occurred because Jalen got back on the field. The huddle was taking place, and then you see Sean Hockley come in, stop the game because he got information in his ear that the ATC spotter has recognized that they want to take him out. Now, look, I get there's frustration, and I understand it. You know, players want to play, right? And coaches want to win, and we don't. And missing a quarterback at any given time for one snap, two snaps, quite frankly, can change the entire game and impact it. I think last night was that example. But we have to lean to the protocol of safety for these athletes, even though an unfortunate game-impacting decision potentially was made. And they, all these decisions were, quite frankly, I think, made for a reason that's a little better than the fact that they called a pass play with Andy Dalton on the second play to throw a football when they were 2 yards away from a touchdown. Yeah. You know, I mean, there's another couple layers to it. But I think all of the things that occurred, as frustrating as they may be for certain fans and at times, quite frankly, I just think they're for the right reasons.
16: Quickly, Sirianni could have called a timeout, right, and bought his quarterback time to get back into the game?
0: Like, yeah, I think he could extend it there. I think the little nuance there that I don't think officials, I know we did it. I was on the field, although that's been a while now. He could have extended some of that time, but it's still the clearance and how long that's going to take, right? For them to then look at someone come to Sirianni or that staff and say, listen, he's been cleared now. He can reenter the game. But yes, to answer your question, can you extend it for a little bit of time and hope that TV is ready for a commercial break so your timeout wasn't a 30-second timeout, but more of a 2.5-minute timeout. So, yeah, I think they could have, but I don't know if it would have served them anyway.
16: All right. Gene Steratore is with us, CBS rules analyst. We get the chance to chat with him every Tuesday at 8 o'clock. All right, let's talk about the Seahawks-Commanders game. I don't think that there was some play that stood out that changed the game, but I'm wondering, and maybe an official takes offense to this, did we see a classic makeup call situation here where there was that 14-19 of the fourth quarter, there was a flag that went against the Commanders on a hit out of bounds of Rashid Shaheed, which I think was the wrong call, and the Seahawks benefited from it. And then just a few seconds later, like a minute, less than a minute later, the Seahawks got hit with a 15-yard penalty that also looked like the wrong call against our guy, A.J. Finley. Do officials, do you take offense when we believe in the stands that that's a makeup call? Did you see it? What did you see of the penalties? And then number two, is there such a thing as a makeup call by officials?
0: Well, let me say this humbly and hopefully respectfully. Officials don't really care what fans think about their calls because every time an official makes a decision, more than likely, although maybe not in the stadium, they have upset half of somebody, right? It's provided that the fans are evenly distributed. So the liberation feeling of an official to know that we can make any decision we think is right because we're going to upset half of the people, it is a quite liberating thing. So no, the fans, I don't think, ever weigh in on that. So that would hopefully dismiss the makeup situation even in that. Two wrongs don't make a right if you missed it. Now, both of these plays, I think if you do go back and look at them frame by frame, if I'm not mistaken, I think they were both kind of pass play situation hits, right? So when you have these situations, I think as fans, probably the best piece of this from an information standpoint is understand that as the pass is either coming to that receiver or even right after that receiver has possessed the football, that receiver, by his definition, still in that moment, is a defenseless player. Defenseless players carry certain parameters of what you can and cannot do to them. And now you have these really aggressive hits. And that first hit on the sideline, watch the defensive back if you watch the play again. leave his feet and basically halfway launch now toward the upper body or toward the head neck region of that receiver right now.
16: Okay.
0: We look back and we frame by frame it. Does he make his initial contact at the collarbone area and not in the neck? And are we looking at an index card level kind of difference between whether it was in the neck or whether it was in just the top of the chest? Maybe real time. You see a head snap back, you see a defensive back launch like that and go up to the head neck area and see that kind of contact. More times than not, you're going to probably see a flag because it's a safety issue. The league does not like that technique anyway, and they want them to lower their target areas and, quite frankly, get their heads out of there. Not that they use their head here either, because he did kind of use a good shoulder, but it was high. So dissecting it, maybe he's a fraction of an inch below the neck, but it's really tight. So then when you kind of look at the next play over the middle kind of shot, right, most falls in that same category, Chuck, where you have a receiver who is, in times that understand there may be times when the receiver possesses a football, takes a step and maybe even two steps that are pretty quick that look a lot slower and when we slow them down frame by frame and I go on to review them. But in real time, the receiver, even though may have finished the possession of the football and taken two steps, the definition in the NFL rulebook is that player has to have enough time to have an act where he could protect himself. So there's even another little extended fraction of a second after possession and 2 feet where this receiver may have not had time to get himself prepared for that kind of contact. All of those elements I've just laid out to you continuously make that receiver a defenseless player,
16: Okay. Which
0: does not allow hits to his head neck area. So as we watch both of them and dissect them, we might even agree to say, look, both of those hits are just below the neck, Gene. They're really not head neck hits. These are NFL players that put it right on that line. And I wouldn't disagree if the video would show it exactly that way. But you've got to go back down on the field, guys, and understand these are blur plays, man. And you're up in that area with someone launching. There's a really good chance you're going to see that type of a flag thrown because the league really doesn't like the technique, and officials have to work that play real fast.
16: All right.
0: So I think that's why both of those flags came out.
16: Yeah, that makes sense, believe it or not. Once again, Gene.
0: My goodness gracious. Yeah. I even filibustered it, and I really still stuck it through at the end. It was the plunge. I got it over the line.
16: Yeah.
0: I love it, Chuck. Yeah. I love it.
16: You got the ball inside the cone. Yeah, good job. Nice work.
0: There you go.
16: Yeah, hit the pylon.
0: Like
16: yep.
0: The cone. We'll go with the cone.
16: We'll go with the cone.
0: Yeah.
16: Yeah, like we're parking cars.
0: Exactly.
16: Right.
0: Yeah, get it in there. Yes.
16: Let's talk about maybe the most controversial play of the weekend, which happened on Sunday night. We're actually going to play the highlight of this to remind people of the Rams-Broncos. Was it a PI? Was it an interception?
2: Ready? Nicks in trouble. Just gets rid of it.
16: All right, thanks to...
13: Pass interference.
16: NBC on the call there. Yeah, just trying to add a little extra flair to the already
0: nice.
16: Great Gene Steratore segment. Looked like the right call in real time after review.
0: Yep.
16: It looked to me and others like a clean interception. Obviously a huge call, no flag, and the Rams might win that game. What was your interpretation?
0: I don't think it's pass interference. And look, these are fast plays. Like you said, maybe in real time we look and go, okay, yep, I see it. And then we slow this thing down and we go, okay, show me where that any of those actions, offensive or defensive actions, because there are hands by both players and there's a little bit of pushing, there's a little bit of holding, there's a little bit of the snuggle, there's a lot of little bits of a lot of things there, right? But listen, this is where officials have to take their time, which means a breath of a second or two, digest the totality of these very quick plays, and then really make a big decision. And quite frankly, when you reach for your flag in the National Football League or in any sport, truthfully, the reason you're reaching for your flag is because you just did what I said and you digested it. And something of those elements I mentioned that there were little bits of became more than little bits of. No, they became something that materially did affect this play. And now I'm going to reach for my flag and put it on the ground, and I'm going to interject myself. Look, in these levels, in my opinion, I was raised and taught football and basketball. If we're going to err, there were errors of omission and not commission. If I look at a play like that and I see, man, there's a little of this, a little of that, and a little of this, there's not a lot of anything. Leave it alone. Now, if the film shows that one of those little bits became a lot, I would prefer to miss the play, though, and I didn't see the bigger piece and then just got fooled by maybe a little more extension. They're hard plays, but quite frankly, that's why you're at this level. Now, you've got to breathe through these plays, and you have to digest the plays. And then when you really look at it from a 300 level of officiating, the deep official throws his flag on this play. There's an official in front of that play that we see on our screen, if we watch it, that turns and transitions to working that sideline and also that play. Because officials start each play working a certain player or two players, and we go from what's called your man to a zone area to the ball. And that's your normal transition through a play if you're an official. So when you go from man, and now your man's not the person that becomes primary, you break out into a zoned area to try to see more than one person potentially in that area. And then when the football gets in the air, and if it's coming near you, then you become primary on where that football's taking you. So now you have an official from behind throw his flag, an official standing and looking at it from the front end is seeing similar action. This is where officiating goes to the best level you can have, and that is when that other official that didn't throw his flag has this conversation for 30 seconds with the one who did. It slows that official down and says, look at me now, trust me. Walk me through what you just dissected here. Why did you throw the flag? And if that deep official would tell that other one, look, I had him grabbing the back of his shirt or something and pulling him back, then the official in the front goes, great, because I can't weigh in on that one with you. I can't add anything. But if he says, I think there was a lot of separation there, or I think he grabbed an arm, and this other official's looking at what he's telling him or she's telling him and saying, there's nothing there that reaches, in my opinion, to the level of a foul, then hopefully what you do is have that conference, which is great in real time to slow the calling official down. Let's revisit it, guys. We've got a minute or so here. And then let's hopefully come to a resolution here, right? So there's a lot of layers. It's a really hard play. It's a fast play. Mm-hmm. It's one of the best interceptions I think I've seen in years. And it didn't get to them, right? So not an easy play. I think if they had the luxury I have and could look at it in slow motion, they would think differently as well. But a game impactful play too, which is why we talk about it on Tuesdays.
16: Right. I got a couple more I want to get to, but obviously we're up against the clock, so I'm going to have to skip those because I promised that we would talk about a really positive call every single week with you. And the Ravens Cowboys game, it was like really hectic down toward the end, and an official, in my opinion, isn't just responsible for making calls on plays. I think they're also shepherds to get the game organized, make sure that the players are deciding it in the allotted time that they are given. And I think that maybe we saw an example of that in the Ravens-Cowboys game, John Hussey making sure that the players had the opportunity to decide that very close game. How did you see that?
0: When you speak like this, I know again, and I said it last week, we're going to say it again. The jersey that you put on is osmosis has taken place. You have become that official, Chuck. I don't know what to say here. I'm going to get on a plane. We're going to have dinner tonight. I'm buying too, but listen, what you just said warms my heart because yes, we have to rule on plays. A play calling is a very large and important part of officiating. Managing games and intensity is another very huge element in officiating a football game and enhancing your level of awareness to what I used to say. I play chess when I ref. I don't play checkers. I have to be two steps ahead of everything that's happening out there mentally, constantly. That means time and score. That means down and distance. That means all the intangibles that, quite frankly, the general public may not see until it becomes that moment. I have to be there before it happens, or at least prepped for that. In this situation, you said it. Look, we all watched those last seconds. Everyone's chaotic as heck, right? Everyone's running around trying to get set. All the things that take place. that's when officials and a referee takes this play. It takes it over. And now my awareness is telling me there's 6 seconds left in this game. The clock is running. Baltimore has a timeout. If this pass is a pass that's completed or this play ends inbounds, the first thing that should happen right after this play, if they're on their level of awareness they should be, is someone's going to be calling timeout. You hope every official on the field's thinking that, because it could come from the coach on the sideline. In this case, John Hussey is there. He is doing what you do at this level. Lamar Jackson completes a play downfield. It's 25 yards away. Hussey is trying to look at that player, at least decide when that player is down, if he can see that player. And the moment that that player is down, if Lamar Jackson turns around and calls timeout right now, that second is the game, literally, right? And he's on it. And you can see Jackson on the replay, because it was our game, turn immediately as he was watching the player go down and is already saying timeout, maybe even before the player's down. So Hussey does know one thing. As soon as that player's down, Baltimore has a timeout, and I'm giving it to them. So all of that took place smoothly. And we watch him then make that quick announcement that, yes, the player is down. Baltimore has been awarded a timeout. And, yes, there is 1 second left in this football game. Now go ahead and let replay dissect when he's down and all that good stuff. But I took care of it in real time because I was ready for that.
16: Right.
0: That, to me, those are gold stars, man. And for you to recognize this, Chuck, and bring this out here on a beautiful Tuesday morning, I don't know what to say. Yeah. I'm bowing in my living room as we speak right now to you for being this 300 level official. And I think I'm coming out of retirement, Chuck, and you got to be on the field with me.
16: All That's right, just I'll do the it. Way we're doing. Yeah, I'll do it. I could use a good job. Yeah, yeah. Well, I like our little addition that we've added. I mean, this is really rounding into an award-winning radio segment here. So thank you, sir. We appreciate it. We'll bug you again next week, all right?
0: You got it. Thanks, Chuck. Right. Have a great week, guys.
16: Gene Steratore, CBS rules analyst, greatest NFL official of all time, joins us every Tuesday at 8 o'clock. Good stuff from him. All right, we're going to do Jerry DePoto for the rest of the hour. 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

0: right. Ran a little late here this morning because just so much to do, so much to discuss. It is a Kraken Ticket Tuesday. I should take a second to remind you of that. Be listening for that audio sounder. Not right now, not because I'm telling you about it, but we'll play a piece of audio that will prompt you to be a caller at 206-286-9595. And then if you're the 10th caller, you're going to win a pair of tickets to not just any old Kraken game, but to the home opener on October 4th against the Calgary Flames. It's Chuck, it's Anders, it's Chris Kidd.
1: Yeah.
0: Yes, he's back with us, Chuck in the mornings. This is the trio going forward here on your morning commute on Sports Radio 93.3 KJR-FM. And Chris has landed smack dab in the middle of a big, giant Jerry DePoto conversation. His press conference yesterday was getting really good marks from a lot of people, a lot of his own critics, for how contrite he was, how he explained things yesterday, humbled himself in front of everyone, and also, I thought, had some outstanding answers and some outstanding information and gave a good defense of himself and the organization in its current state, things that we haven't even gotten into yet this morning. But Anders and I had a conversation for about a half hour earlier in the show. We've tried to find every hole in the show that we can to discuss this. And obviously, I'm going to be a little more in defense of Jerry than what most people. I think that my reputation precedes me.

0: get creative because of the payroll limitations that he's under as well. So I think he does a lot of things good. I think from a personnel standpoint, he does a lot of things good. From a leadership standpoint, I don't think so. I don't think that he quite grasps how to build a culture. I think he was way too involved in the offense for way too long, trying to put his stamp on everything so that he got a little share of the credit when credit was given out. And I think that was a mistake. And I think he backed off of that too, Anders. I think that 2 years ago he said, okay, I get it. I can't find an offensive guy. I'm just going to hand it off to Seitzer and Edgar. And if we can't hit, then I don't know what else to do. And then you did for a year and then didn't last year. I think his admission yesterday about our culture and lack of accountability is a complete indictment of the decision that he made to hire Dan Wilson and this coaching staff and a staff that wasn't on a day-to-day basis keeping players accountable. And what is Jerry's role in that? Does he interfere in something he said he wasn't going to interfere in midway through the season? Well, somebody needed to, and if not him, who? So I think there are a lot of leadership elements of Jerry that he's tried to correct as we've gone. He used to never trade a player for a rental guy.
1: It's true.
0: And yet we traded for two of them a year ago and almost went to the World Series because he let down his guard a little bit. He fell in love with too many of his prospects over the last decade, but he started to let that go. You saw that in the Brendan Donovan trade. So I think there are a lot of good things, but one thing that you have had to live with as a Mariner fan is, I think, a really good personnel man who on the fly over 11 years is trying to figure out how to be a leader of an organization, and I still don't think he's completely there.
1: It's interesting because as you describe that, his skill set almost lends itself more to the specific general manager role.
0: Agreed.
1: Instead of being the kind of leader from the top down sort of role.
0: Agreed.
1: Which is, I think, if that were the case, if he had someone to maybe just be the more, hey, I'm going to set the tone, put all the external pieces together, you just worry about the roster itself, I think that'd be a really good spot for him to be in. But he is the president as of this
0: right,
1: time. So.
0: Right. And has shown flaws. And I think that this is it. I mean, I know people have heard this before, but this has to be it. He is saying, he told us yesterday, our team should have made the playoffs. That's yeah. what he said yesterday. We believe in the players that we put on the field this year. And for various reasons that he himself taking responsibility for, we did not get the result we think we should have gotten. So if you hire a new manager with a new outlook, and you get the exact same result, he has to go. So does Justin, because now 2 years of it, you know you don't have the right player. But I think what really does frustrate me and the Mariners is how many outspoken fans, whether on social media or sports talk radio or whatever the case might be, who act like this is the worst organization in the sport when they've had five straight winning seasons, two playoff trips in the last 4 years, nearly made it to the World Series just 1 year ago, and had their best team on paper this year, according to nearly every expert that you should respect his opinion, and yet finished 10 games below 500. Well, we'll find out next season whether or not you have flawed in putting together this roster or if you had the wrong manager leading the squad, because you make yeah. it to the playoffs, you win the division next year, you be a championship contender next year, or all heads should roll.
1: Yeah, I completely agree. And just to kind of jump on that, one more text here. Yeah. Everyone says just get in. So shouldn't Jerry be evaluated on playoff appearances and not winning seasons?
0: It's all about winning a championship.
1: Yes.
0: The only reason I'm bringing that up is because people act like it's the worst yep. organization in the sport.
1: Totally.
0: Which it isn't.
1: No, it's not.
0: Five straight winning seasons suggests that you're doing some things right. Are you doing everything right? No. Otherwise, you would be making the playoffs more consistently. Otherwise, you'd be punching through and winning a championship. Yeah, I have detailed 4 years on Stove with you,
1: yes, you
0: and
1: have.
0: On this show with Bucky. Like, I'm not sure he knows how to push it over the top, but he has been doing things recently to correct some of that. Trading for players who are rentals that might be the difference yep. is one example of that. And getting a little more aggressive with his prospects to bring in veterans who can help us win now. We had a productive offseason. We re-signed Josh Naylor, which everybody wanted to do.

0: We traded for Brendan Donovan, who was really good when he was available, but it's not Jerry's fault that he was only available for 39 frickin' games. The Niederlander of American baseball, Brendan Donovan.
1: Oh, my God.
0: You know, I think he has course correction. And this is his last chance. This is the last chance. Can you identify a manager with experience that knows how to take them the rest of the way? Because we're not going to allow you to blame a manager again.
2: Yeah,
0: is that fair?
2: That's completely fair. Last chance.
0: Yeah. All right. More on this coming up next. 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
18: Caffeine can be really good for you and help a lot of things, and caffeine can be kind of bad for you.
19: It's a drug, and in its pure form, Chuck,
18: yeah.
19: It is a bitter-tasting crystalline powder.
18: Naturally, it's in the coffee bean and in chocolate and tea, but it's also added artificially in things like soda. Your body is enjoying the caffeine. It's blocking that adenosine. You're going to feel alert and awake. It's got that adrenaline going, and it's rewarding you with the dopamine. I mentioned the vicious cycle, the inevitable crash.
19: Right.
18: Like any stimulant drug, and you want more of it. 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All right, how about some health benefits?
19: Right.
18: They found everything from not develop Parkinson's disease to dropping your risk of various cancers.
19: Well, coffee actually is shown to reduce your risk of diabetes.
18: 4 cups a day, 50% less chance of mouth and throat cancer.
19: You should eat more grapefruit because grapefruit contains something called narigin, and it actually slows the removal of caffeine from your brain.
18: Okay.
19: So you enjoy its effects longer.
18: Nice.
19: Yeah.
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0: And this conversation, by the way, is going to go on all week long. We're going to do Mirror Mirror on it tomorrow. Ryan Healy will join us for one last time at 9 o'clock tomorrow. So we'll continue to talk about the Jerry DePoto situation, the next manager, all of that sort of thing right here on Chuck in the Morning. So we're a long way away from being done with this conversation. It's just time doesn't always permit to cover everything. But I do want to cover the portion of the next manager that Jerry DePoto is going to hire. And I do think that he needs to be experienced to some degree, because I don't want that being an excuse heading into next year. The other thing that he made clear, and I hope that everybody heard it, is that the next manager, just as all of his managers, have had autonomy on lineup decisions and on in-game decisions. They always have. And they are the next one's going to as well. So let us please clear that up, Anders, once and for all, for everybody else that has invented this narrative.
2: Yes.
0: But because it represents what you feel is going on behind the scenes, even though you don't cover the team on a daily basis. And the three human beings on planet Earth that do, Adam Jude, Ryan Divish, and Daniel Kramer, that aren't employed by the Mariners, have all said and reported that Dan Wilson has had autonomy over his lineup decisions and in-game decisions. They've just been bad. The lineups haven't been terrible. The in-game decisions have been terrible.
2: Yeah, I think for a lot of people, the thought process was that, Jerry was making all the decisions for Dan. He was just a puppet, right? And that couldn't be anything further from the truth. It's actually quite the opposite. Dan supposedly wouldn't take the job unless he had full autonomy to make his own decisions. And that's why we saw such a different strategy play out in game with Dan Wilson than we did with Scott Servais, because it makes a difference. Who's manager? It's not just the front office making every decision and the manager's vibes police. It's not. There's more than that. That is a big part of the role, obviously. You want to make sure you have a pulse on the clubhouse and all that stuff. But it is not like, yes, there is strategy involved with the front office from the top down, as we talked about earlier. But managers make decisions, and that has been the case from the beginning.
0: Yeah, and also You are not going to find any manager that's not going to use analytics. You are not going to find an organization in Major League Baseball that doesn't have an analytics team. You're not going to find one organization in the sport that doesn't have pamphlets, you know, a book on the opponent that day, the starting pitcher that day, the potential relief pitchers, the matchups that look favorable. And then it's Dan's decision to take that information and do with it what he will.
2: Right.
0: He might take the advice of his analytics team.
2: He might not.
0: Or of a Jerry DePoto or a Justin Hollander. Adam Jude wrote that there have been moments during the season, which I think is well within the rights of a general manager to say, hey, I'd like to see this guy play more. Can we get him into the lineup here tonight? I think a general manager or a president of baseball operations has every right to suggest something or strongly suggest something, and the manager might heed that request.
2: Yeah. Yeah.
0: But as he said yesterday and has made clear over and over, the manager, since he's come over, has had autonomy on lineup decisions and in-game decisions. Certainly, conversations are held behind the scenes that might change a manager's mind on how he dealt with something the night before or going forward. That absolutely has occurred and will continue to occur, just as it does in every front office in Major League Baseball in the year 2026.
2: Yeah, and we're still getting people that say they don't believe that. They think Jerry makes every decision.
0: Jerry also hired Dan. It was not ownership, which is another false narrative that is floated around out there. I have that from on high. He clarified that yesterday as well. If Jerry DePoto has a problem in press conferences, it's that sometimes he's way too honest.
2: Yeah.
0: And it gets him into trouble. But those are things that I have heard reported. Those are things that have been substantiated. I've asked Dan Wilson off the air if he makes the lineup. Yes. I don't know what more you need to hear. You just want to believe it because anything anti-Jerry, for you, an anti-Jerry person, you want as many logs on that fire as you can possibly gather. You want as many logs in your arms as you can carry to create that roaring fire, and you will pick them from anywhere. You'll make them up if you have to. And when you hear someone else who's made them up, you'll use it in your argument.
2: Yeah, but here's the thing. I think there are plenty of arguments that are valid for the anti-Jerry thought process.
0: Yes.
2: Those just aren't the right ones.
0: Right.
2: This is just not the right ones.
0: I want to say another thing. For everybody that hammered them for, how could you make Dan Wilson do a press conference by himself? I've never seen this before. You're right. That doesn't happen. People that get fired in whatever world, usually there's somebody standing by your desk with a box waiting for you to clear out things and they walk you to your car. It's humiliating. I've been through it before. It's a humiliating process. Managers aren't allowed to hold a press conference by themselves in most organizations once they've been let go. And if they were to be allowed a press conference, you better believe general manager and president are sitting right next to them just in case manager decides to go rogue and try to throw the organization under the bus. Dan Wilson held that press conference because Dan Wilson wanted to have that press conference because he wrote some statements out. He knew he was going to be fired that day. He wanted to manage the game the way he wanted to manage his last game, which included JP getting a walk-off, Logan getting a walk-off, Randy getting a walk-off. He got to manage it the last way, and then he was allowed, because of the respect for him, to hold a press conference by himself to announce that he wasn't going to be back. That's not allowed. Nobody in baseball does that. And people acted like they did it as punishment to Dan Wilson. They waited till Sunday morning because they wanted Rick Riz to have his Saturday night. And then on Sunday morning, they wanted Dan to be able to manage his last game the way he wanted to. And then Dan wanted to have a press conference to announce to everyone, I am leaving, and I would like to thank some people. Now, he did not thank Jerry and Justin, which might speak volumes. But believe me, that was out of respect for Dan
2: yes.
0: to give him that moment. And Dan, asked for that because he wanted to be able to say goodbye on his terms.
2: I would not be surprised if it was an agreement like, hey, or like the Mariners came to Dan's like, hey, we respect you a lot. You're one of our legends. We're going to let you kind of go out on your terms. You can either go out quietly and not say anything and just kind of go right off into the sunset, or you can kind of get out in front of it, say your goodbyes, do what you want to do. I would not be surprised if they gave him the option and that is what Dan Wilson chose.
0: Yes. Yeah. But it doesn't fit the narrative to hate everything Mariners related. Oh, I hate everything they do. I mean, Aaron Levine has been one of the strongest critics against the Mariners over the last 10 years. He's gained quite a reputation for it. Even he reported yesterday. No. That was Dan's idea.
2: Yes.
0: Okay? So, you know, there are just some things that don't conveniently fit the anti-Mariner everything truth that you've arrived at. But you're wrong about a lot of these things. Some of the things you're right about. There's a lot to criticize.
2: Absolutely.
0: But everything, all the time, everything that they do is the worst. They're unserious. No. You're just trying to find things that fit your narrative because you've gone way out on the ledge on it. All right, coming up next, Rick Neuheisel joins us. 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
0: Ah, yes, every Tuesday, 9 o'clock, we talk some college football with, probably the best in the business. Rick Neuheisel, former UW head football coach and now analyst at CBS Sports, is with us as he is every Tuesday, thanks to Taco Time. Good morning, Coach.
33: How are you, Chuck? Everything good?
0: Everything's great. Yeah, everything's great. I mean, we're a lot of Mariner talk today, people losing their minds. So, we're kind of down that rabbit trail.
33: Yeah, it was such a great year the previous year. It's a little bit of a hangover, but that'll get it fixed. They'll get it back going in the right direction, and hopefully that'll be the case with the Huskies as soon as this weekend as well.
0: Well, let's go ahead and start there then with the Washington Huskies, who obviously there is a lot of panic here in the streets of Seattle over whether or not this thing's going to come together this season. It's not looking good. I mean, yeah, you're 3-1 at this point, but a lot of those fears heading into that Minnesota game seem like they were realized, Coach. What did you make of it?
33: Well, I underestimated the Golden Gophers. Having watched them play against Mississippi State at home, they looked a little bit slow. But maybe that's just an indictment, not so much on their defense, but a absolute exclamation point on what Mississippi State has going with Kamario Taylor, their quarterback. They play Alabama this week in what will be a great game with two really fine young quarterbacks going head-to-head. But Washington can't run the ball.
0: Right.
33: Washington's 40 yards rushing, that's not going to get it done. That you can't take care of the ball. You put your defense out on the field. They had to be on the field for 36 minutes of the game. That's a bad recipe. So Jed's got to figure out how to cobble together a running game. It puts me in mind of where I was years and years ago when we figured out we needed to use Marcus and put some beer in to get our running game going. And it turned out to be a good decision. We'll see if Jed can find something similar.
0: Did you have the experience of four games in with a team you thought was pretty good, and yet you hadn't seen any really examples of how good you thought they were going to be and still figured out a way to turn it around? I mean, can four games in, does that identify you and the team you're going to be this entire season? Or did you find in your experience that four games is just getting started? And what did you have to find in order to kick it into the right gear?
33: Well, I go back to that season where we, you know, the first year I got there, where we realized that our Colorado offense wasn't going to work. Now, remember, Jed has got himself a fantastic quarterback. He's got himself a year ago had a first round pick, and I don't know if you've seen Mr. Boston playing for Cleveland, but he's pretty dang good.
0: Yeah.
33: Right. So you've had some really, really good players, and Jonah Coleman is doing some great things at the next level. So you've had some really good players. Those guys are gone. And the one thing about this young quarterback, Damon Williams, is he's 5'9". He's Bryce Young, right? That means you can't just drop him back at 7 yards deep and think that he can see everything. He can see out to the sidelines, which you can throw outs and stuff, but you're not getting big hits. But what has to happen for him to get his sight lines is he has to climb back up in the pocket, which means to me, you're going to cobble together a running game that allows him to be part of it. And you also have to move the launch point way more than you currently are, because he's not seeing where he can get those throws off in time. And obviously it's putting a lot of pressure on that offensive line.
0: They call letdown games. They usually apply that to a team that's coming off a big win. Washington travels to L.A. to take on the Trojans Saturday. Any chance that USC's still reeling from that loss to Oregon over the weekend?
33: Well, I don't think there's any question that they're reeling. And here's what's going to be interesting. You know, that Coliseum was packed for the Oregon game. Will they come back again? Will they come back and fill it and have the same energy? Because those players are going to be aware of that. And if Washington can get off to a fast start and you can hear a couple, you know, cat calls from the fans and where there's some dissatisfaction being voiced from the stands, then you can see that team kind of splinter. So that to me is why it's critical that Washington get off to a fast start.
0: I mean, there's no worse people than Oregon Ducks and USC Trojans. You and I both know that, Coach. I mean, that goes without saying. I guess is my point. But
33: only within the confines of their stadium. They're fine people outside. Yes,
0: but yeah, when turn into cowards.
33: Wearing those colors, they become a handful.
0: But that show on Saturday, I mean, I give credit to Oregon just to kind of get the forces together after that controversial play and really hammer USC the rest of the way. I'm not sure I love the way, or I know I don't. I don't like the way either head coach handled that hit on Dante Moore, the situation after the game was over. I thought Lanning did a great job in-game handling it, but I don't like the way he handled it after the game. Man, to choose that moment to pat yourself on the back seemed kind of, narcissistic to me. But let's go with the play itself. What was your reaction in the moment of that play and then the response by Stevens to sort of celebrate that play?
33: So that's the whole problem, was the response. That play, unfortunately, happens often because quarterbacks are late to go to the slide, and defenders, when getting ready to make a tackle, often take their eyes off the tackle and just commit their bodies. If you watch the slow motion of that, the Trojan defender is looking away because Mother Nature tells you to look away when you're getting ready to be in an accident, mm-hmm. right? You close your eyes, you look the other way, you're protecting yourself. And so the collision, while looking terrible, was a collision.
0: Right.
33: It had the defender gotten up and looked to see if Dante was okay and offered some measure of assistance and looking concerned, we would not be having this conversation. What ensued was a celebration, high fives from his teammates, whether it be there or on the bench after he's been disqualified. And it was going to be a galvanization for the Ducks based on their fallen leader. But what was ugly was the celebration of the big hit. Look at me. And that's why the kid's suspended.
0: Are you critical of Dan Lanning or of Lincoln Riley for the way that they conducted themselves post-game?
33: I think Lincoln Riley, I think both could have been more thoughtful in terms of the situation and not adding fuel to the fire, if you will. But I also understand the competitive, you know, feelings that you have in those situations. And if I told you I was never defensive, as Lincoln Riley was defensive, I'd be telling you a fib. Hmm. And if I told you I wasn't defiant, as Dan Lanning was once or twice in my career, I'd be lying to you too. So I can't fault them entirely having been in that situation and probably having made the same mistake. At my current age, I can tell you I wouldn't have.
0: Right. Did Oregon get right with this game?
33: We're going to find out. A really good UCLA team's coming to town next week.
0: Yeah.
33: And we're going to find out. This is Bob Chesney returning to the scene of the crime where he took James Madison last year in the college football playoff. But this time, maybe he's got some better players. I think Oregon's a really good team. I'm not sure they're national championship good.
0: Mm-hmm. I mean, what did UCLA find in Chesney? Because I heard Paul Feinbaum, who I didn't even realize knew a state that was north of Arkansas or west of Texas. He said that UCLA's the better program in Los Angeles right now. And that would have happened in a very close period of time because a year ago, we weren't saying a lot of great things about UCLA at this time.
33: Paul Feinbaum looks for clicks. He wants to say the thing that will cause the most stir up. And he's a genius at it, taking nothing away from him. UCLA is off to a fantastic start, but you need to look at their schedule. It hasn't been daunting, and that's not to knock what Bob Chesney has done. Both he and Kirk Cignetti have taken programs, having left James Madison, and have made instant success opportunities at both those schools. Cignetti at Indiana with a national championship, which is unheard of, and Cignetti with a 4-0 start, which is the first guy to start his career at UCLA 4-0 since Red Sanders, who coached in the 50s. So here's the deal. Both of those guys were at a school where the resources were better than anybody they played. James Madison has a resource advantage in the Sun Belt that's unlike most in conference play. Liberty might in Conference USA more than everybody else, but certainly James Madison is in that situation. Both those guys in taking their new job made sure that they had resources. Cignetti at Indiana and certainly Chesney at UCLA. So these guys are not playing with one arm behind their back, as maybe a lot of their predecessors did at these particular schools. So they're off to great starts.
0: Yeah. Rick Neuheisel is with us. Our college football insider joins us every Tuesday thanks to Taco Time. Let's stay in Feinbaum country to talk about a couple of these matchups that are coming up this weekend. Number 8 Florida sent a message, did they not? And they'll be Missouri, number 25 this weekend. But the Gators look like the real deal. You want to talk about hiring the right coach? My goodness.
33: John Summerall has been outstanding. He won championship at Troy. He won a championship at Tulane, got to the CFP. And now he's at Florida and making an incredible opening statement. Look, when Ole Miss went in there, they had to stop the run. It was clear that Jaden Baugh, the running back for the Gators, was an eye-opening talent. And they had to stop him. And the Gators ran for 300 yards. That can't happen, which is why Pete Golding's questioning the manhood of his defense right now. If Florida can run the ball and be effective like that, their coordinator, Buster Faulkner, who was at Georgia Tech last year, can call plays with the best of them. But you got to put the game in Aaron Filo's hands if you got a chance to beat Florida, and that'll be Eli Drinkwitz's challenge when they get to Columbia, Missouri this week.
0: You have been whispering the name Kamario Taylor from very early in the season, and now the nation is well aware. I even saw Danny Cannell said he put together some rankings. They're the second best team in college football, and a lot of people are starting to come around to Neuheisel's idea that Kamario Taylor might be a Heisman candidate here at Mississippi State. So can he prove it against Kalen DeBoer and the Crimson Tide this Saturday?
33: Well, what's on display in Starkville, and it sounds like it's going to rain cats and dogs in Starkville for that game. I'm hearing like pour. So we'll see. Keelan Russell, the quarterback for Alabama, and this kid, Kamario Taylor, the quarterback for Mississippi State, those are two of the finest young quarterback talents I've seen in a long time, and both are 19 years old. So and both are 6'3", 6'4". So, I mean, these are guys that look the part and play the part. It should be a heck of a game. Whether or not, and whether withstanding, this is going to be fascinating. I got to lean Alabama just because I think they're going to have more in the way of talent across the board. But what a opportunity for the fans in Stark Vegas to enjoy something like this. And for Jeff Levy, you just tip your hat. That's a heck of a job putting this team together.
0: What kind of effect does rain have on cowbells? Do you have any idea?
33: You know what? We're going to find out. But as the famous actor once said, I need more cowbell.
0: Yeah, we're getting a lot. First Bruce Dickinson, and now Kamario Taylor. Rick Neuheisel is with us. Look, I believe you, and I can't wait to watch him face Alabama this Saturday to get a real taste of how good he is. But it's going to take a lot for any player to convince me that Jeremiah Smith is not the best player in college football and probably would be a wide receiver one right now in the National Football League if rules allowed. I mean, he put on a show last week. He looks unstoppable. Can Iowa devise anything to slow that beast down this Saturday?
33: The answer, of course, is no. But have you ever been to Iowa City? Have you ever been to Kinnick Stadium and the pink locker room for the visitor, which is designed to create a more docile environment for the team?
0: I'm not.
33: Kinnick Stadium. Yeah. Kinnick has a way of creating some interesting outcomes. And Ohio State should win the game going away, but don't be surprised if Kirk Ferentz and company, like they showed in the Big House last week, isn't hanging around in the fourth quarter.
0: I'll stay in the Big Ten for one more, and that is Northwestern hosting Penn State. Northwestern.
33: I'm going. Going to that game.
0: Oh, good.
33: It's Friday night. So I'm getting on the first thing smoking on Saturday morning to get back to New York for the show. But, yeah, my kid is coaching quarterbacks at Northwestern. And Penn State, coming off that loss to Wisconsin, comes in. And they open the new Ryan Field this weekend. So should be a cool environment on Friday night.
0: Northwest had a real chance to beat Indiana. I mean, they played really well Friday night. And I have – now, this tells you about what kind of college football fan I am, I guess. I've not been to Iowa, but I've been to Northwestern to watch football games. But they put on quite a show, and Penn State better be ready or Coach Campbell's season's going to go south pretty fast.
33: It is going to be a great game to watch. As you pointed out, Penn State took one on the chin. Northwestern played Indiana tough. Chuck, they had them 3rd and 19, down 2 in the fourth quarter. And they got a face mask penalty, which extended the Indiana drive. They'd go down and score. Northwestern went down and scored again. But unfortunately, they couldn't get there. 29-23 final. But Aiden Childs, the quarterback for Northwestern, played really well. This home environment's going to be interesting, and Rocco Becht and company better be ready. It should be a fun Friday night.
0: Oh, that Neuheisel magic. It works every single time. Wherever you sprinkle Neuheisel dust, things get better.
33: Penn State's had enough of Neuheisel dust, I promise you.
0: All right, so if you're going to be in Evanston, Illinois on Friday night, what about Saturday? I assume in studio. What does CBS have for us?
33: It's Iowa hosting Ohio State. Okay. We get that Jeremiah Smith guy, who, as you point out, has been phenomenal, and Julian Sayin right there. But if Iowa can kind of play a field position game, shorten the game, as I said, spooky things happen in Kinnick.
0: Would you make it your Taco Time pick of the week, though? That's the million-dollar question.
33: No, I won't.
0: Okay.
33: You know where I'm going, Taco Time pick of the week? We're going back to Knoxville. Auburn comes to town. And Alex Golish, the head coach of Auburn, who got a nice win this last week over Vandy. And, you know, they lost a very close game to Florida, but that doesn't look like such a bad loss anymore. Golish was the offensive coordinator when Hendon Hooker was playing quarterback for Tennessee. So Golish is going to know Josh Heupel's way of doing things intimately well. They're getting 7 points. I'm going to take Auburn on the road. I'll take the points. The Volunteers might get the win, but I think War Eagle keeps it close.
0: All right. Well, enjoy your time in Chicago. Enjoy the drive there along the lake. And enjoy your weekend. We'll talk to you again on Tuesday.
33: Yeah, if you see anybody running on the field on Friday night, pray that it's not me.
0: And yet hope that it's you at the same time. All right, we'll talk to you next week. Rick Neuheisel joining us right here on Chuck in the Mornings, a segment brought to you by Taco Time. Oh, Taco Time, your best friend in moments of need. You might as well confront it. When you're sitting there hungry, you just get that Taco Time craving. You roll in there, you get some of those crisp chicken burritos, and that's satisfaction. That's what that's called. So we appreciate Coach Neuheisel. We appreciate Taco Time. Coming up next, we're going to preview something that you don't even want to think about. 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
15: From the Fox 13 Weather Center, I'm Chief Meteorologist Brian McMillan. It'll be a showery and breezy day today with high temperatures only making it to 62. Tomorrow looks drier and a bit warmer with more sunshine.
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3: I know this is going to hurt a little bit, but it's an annual tradition, whether we have a Seattle team involved or not in the tournament. It is time for our MLB playoff preview draft. Used to call it the Green Jacket Draft. What a mistake that was way back when Chris Kidd used to work here. And now that he's back with us, so much has changed.
4: Yeah.
3: It's now called the Showdown Draft. We don't play for a green jacket. We play for that big giant trophy in the corner. And we also are including a listener team every draft that we do this year, and we have our listener on the line. His name is David. I'm going to give some instructions before we start drafting, and we got to be fast today. We are previewing the Major League Baseball playoffs, which start today at 11 o'clock. We are drafting players, and we are counting their total bases. So most collective total bases from the foursome that you draft will win the Showdown trophy and this round of the Showdown here on Chuck in the Mornings. I think that's it.
4: Yeah, anything includes more? Walks. A lot of sometimes total bases wouldn't include walks. I think we decided that it does include walks.
3: Yes, does include walks.
4: Yes.
3: All right. I think it feels like I should be saying something else.
4: Yeah,
3: but
4: I mean, just like you have to think about how long they're going to be in the tournament,
3: yeah,
4: too.
3: That's
4: right?
3: It. That's what I was going to say. Yeah. Got to figure out how long they're going to be in the tournament and who are the guys that are going to be hot. It's frankly the most difficult one to
4: do. It is hard.
3: Of the entire calendar year. It is pretty much just throwing darts. we'll do it anyway. Do we have an order that we're drafting, Chris?
5: Yes, David will be first. I'll be second. Man. Anderson is third, and Chuck is fourth.
3: Oh, thanks for coming back to the station.
5: I didn't know I would get second. I'm not going to lie, but David's first.
3: Okay. nothing like fourth for the the guy that got you back here.
5: Thank you.
3: All right. Let's start with David, who joins us here on the program. Hi, David.
6: Hey, how we doing?
3: Are you ready to draft?
6: Yes, sir.
3: Are you a master of baseball?
6: I wish I could say that, but,
3: But you're going to hold your own.
6: I play a lot.
3: Okay. You're going to hold your own. Okay. All right. Well, let's get it going. You have the first pick. What's the first player that is coming off the board in our Major League Baseball playoff preview draft?
6: Well, I feel bad, but I got to take Shohei.
3: Taking Shohei. Why do you feel bad about that?
6: Just feels too obvious.
3: Yeah. He has been hurt.
4: Yeah.
3: He's not 100% healthy.
4: And he's not playing in the first round.
3: He's not playing in the first round.
4: Well, they have
6: a
4: bye.
6: He's a Dodger, though.
3: Oh, I see what you mean. Yeah. Okay, I thought maybe it was an Aaron Judge story that I didn't hear about. And he is a Dodger.
4: Yes.
3: And they are the runaway favorites this year, and he's the best player on the team. So,
4: good pick.
3: Even though you hate to say it, it's certainly a very good pick from David that gets us started. All right, Chris, you are up next.
5: This is probably going to piss people off, but I want to win, so we're going to go for it.
3: Should be your objective.
5: I'll take Yordan.
3: Yep. Yordan Alvarez. Yep. Does that piss you off?
4: No, I love Yordan.
3: Are you pissed off that he took him?
4: No,
3: from
4: it would not be my second overall pick, because I don't know how likely they are to move on from the first round.
3: I do think they're going to end up beating the White Sox, and I wouldn't be surprised if they end up beating the Guardians. And this is why I didn't understand the argument of, like, I don't even want to get into the playoffs with a bad record.
4: Right.
3: Like, the entire American League East is one side of the bracket, and then the White Sox, Guardians, and Astros are on. One of those three teams is going to make it to the ALCS.
4: Yep.
3: And I hate to say it, but it wouldn't surprise me that it's the Astros.
4: Yeah.
3: If that's the case, then Yordan Alvarez is a great pick.
4: It's a great pick.
3: All right. What you got, Anders?
4: I'm going to go Matt Olson.
3: Oh, wow.
4: I am trying to play the game here. I think they

0: Red Sox are going to go a long way. I think they're beating the Yankees. Yep. And news about Aaron Judge this morning not making the round of the playoffs, I think, is going to obviously help them quite a bit. All right, two Red Sox go before a Yankee goes. I have a feeling David's like, you fools. I'm going to take advantage of this. But, Chris, you're up next. You've got Yordan Alvarez. Who are you taking in round two?
1: Ooh, give me Trey Turner.
0: Trey Turner. Okay. Interesting. I think I had him last year. He did not play well.
2: Yeah, tough year.
1: I'm hoping he plays well for me, Trey.
0: Yeah.
1: You know?
0: But I do like that you're like, I like that Philly nonsense that you just spewed 5 minutes ago.
2: There you go.
0: I'll take Trey Turner with a second round selection. All right, David, back to you. You get back-to-back picks here. My guess is the board fell your way here. What do you want to do?
3: Yeah, I kind of did. I am not touching the Yankees, though. That seems like poison.
0: All right, good for you.
3: I'm going to take Junior Caminero.
0: Mm. Oh, that is good.
2: You're not going to get anything from the wild card round from your first two picks, though.
0: Yeah, but I mean, he's probably getting the favorites. Yeah, true. Right. The first round's just three games.
2: That's true.
0: Yeah.
3: All right, here. I will take one wild card, and I'll take maybe the guy who has been maybe the best player in baseball. I'll take PCA.
0: Mm. Oh, that's good.
2: Good pick.
0: I almost took him. I don't know. I jumped the gun, I think, a little bit on my Red Sox. You know, I could have probably saved Abreu. I don't think the Cubs are going to go far. I don't think they're built for going far for the playoffs. But he is having a magical year. It is just three games. They do get to play at home, don't they? Or is that in San Diego?
2: That might be in San Diego.
0: Yep. So they don't get to play at home. But, man, he's just had such a magical year. He was so far away the best player this season in baseball.
2: Yeah, he was.
0: There was a moment where people were like, Ohtani versus PCA MVP in the NL. And there was a real good debate.
2: Yeah.
0: And then from that point forward, it was nothing but PCA.
2: Nothing close. Yeah.
0: So I think, man, you got some great picks here, David. Yeah, I think maybe the rest of us are getting too cute, and you're just like, I'm just going to take the best players in baseball.
2: That's probably a good call.
0: Yeah, and then let the chips fall where they may. All right, Chris, you are up next. Round number three, you've got Alvarez and Trey Turner.
1: Ooh, I will take, give me Stephen Kwan.
0: Stephen Kwan, look at
2: you. You're going with the contact guys.
0: You're going with the, yeah, get
1: on
0: base,
1: guys.
0: Okay?
1: Yeah. Forgive me.
2: It's total bases, though. It's not batting average.
3: He's going for the all Pac-12 there.
2: Yeah, true.
0: Yeah, you're going for like on base percentage. It's not. You didn't know it's total bases,
1: yes.
0: Not on base percentage.
1: Yes.
0: All right, Stephen Kwan of all the Guardians.
2: Okay.
0: I mean, he had a really good second half. By the way, Kwan. All right, Anders, you are up next. Your third round selection.
2: I'm going to take Fernando Tatis. Little known fact, he is the player with at least 50 plate appearances that has the highest OPS in his career in the playoffs out of any of the players currently in the playoffs. So I'm taking Tatis.
0: You know, he's the only player to ever hit 25 home runs in a season without hitting his first until May.
2: Yeah, and then he still hit, what, almost 30 or something like that, maybe 25 or something like that.
0: Yeah, that's what I just said.
2: Yeah. Oh,
0: yeah,
2: sorry.
0: Yeah. I knew you were going to take him.
2: Yeah.
0: Padres have a really good bullpen. Mason Miller has been kind of struggling down the stretch, which is very un-Mason Miller-like.
2: Yep.
0: But, like, when you talk about playoffs, you usually are talking about starting pitching, bullpen gets emphasized, and defense. The Padres on paper should be all of that.
2: Yes.
0: But then again, they've been all of that for the last 3 years and can't get out of their own way.
2: That's true.
0: It's another reason why Junior Caminero lasted as long as he can. The Rays don't seem to have the formula for winning in the playoffs, and neither do the Milwaukee Brewers, best record in baseball, and as you've noticed, probably no one has taken a Milwaukee Brewer to this point in the process. But I'm going to change that.
2: Mm.
0: I'm going to go ahead and take Jackson Chourio,
2: okay,
0: who has had a 920 OPS in the month. He is flying into these playoffs. He is probably the hottest hitter on this entire list. And then I'm also going to take Jose Ramirez of the Guardians with my last selection. I don't know if I like my team, but it's certainly off the beaten path.
2: Yeah.
0: No one can accuse me of chalk. All right, Anders, you're back up. Round out your squad.
2: Speaking of not chalk, I'm going to take a Chicago White Sox player.
0: Wow! I didn't think that was going to happen.
2: And because I think they might move on past Houston.
0: I hope so.
2: Two teams that like both didn't really play well down the stretch, but I think Chicago kind of has that juice. Houston does not have pitching. Miguel Vargas was an

0: animal all year long.
1: Really good.
0: Everyone thinks of Munetaka Murakami, and rightfully so. Great player, but Vargas is their best hitter, and he does everything right. If you look at his Baseball Savant page, it is literally all red. So I'm taking him to go off in all this postseason.
1: Chris, your final pick?
2: Freddie Freeman.
0: Yeah.
1: Yeah. We went way light on Dodgers and Yankees, by the way.
0: Yeah.
1: It's only the second Dodger taken, and we have not had a Yankee taken, and David has already declared, I don't believe in the Yankees.
0: Good call. It's a good,
1: so I don't
0: good
1: think
0: move.
1: We're going to get a Yankee here. So, David, you have the last pick. I think you've done better than any of us so far. What do you got?
3: Well, my game plan was to double down on Dodgers, so I'm going to take Will Smith.
1: Oh, he's going Will Smith, not Max Muncy.
0: Yeah.
1: Oh, maybe a mistake. Muncy had a big season. He's also one of their most clutch hitters, especially this time of the year. But I wrote Will Smith down. Whoopsie.
3: Will Smith has had some pretty good postseasons.
0: Yeah, that's true.
1: All right, David. I think you nailed it. I really do. Yeah. I mean, if the experts were evaluating this, they would pick you to win by a landslide, I'm betting. Anders and Chris and I got too cute.
0: Yeah, we did.
1: So we hope you lose. But thank you very much for joining us. Try to enjoy the MLB playoffs. You did very well. We do have your phone number, right, that we need to get a hold of you later?
3: Yes, sir.
1: Okay. Thank you, David.
3: Yeah, thanks for having me.
1: All right, David, he's locked in.
0: Yeah.
1: The listener team on paper is the best team.
0: I know.
1: Shohei Ohtani, Junior Caminero, PCA, and Will Smith. Chris with Yordan Alvarez, Trey Turner, Stephen Kwan, and Freddie Freeman. Anders with Matt Olson, Wilson Contreras, Fernando Tatis Jr., and Miguel Vargas. Chuck's going with Kyle Schwarber, Willier Abreu, Jackson Churio, and Jose Ramirez, because I'm saying Red Sox, Phillies in the World Series. What say you?
0: I say Red Sox, Braves in the World Series.
1: Boy, that's really going to be the big series for you and I.
0: Mm-hmm.
1: Braves, Phillies. Whoever advances.
0: Yep.
1: Starts at 11 o'clock. Coming up next, we close out the show with one last thing.
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40: Every hunter knows that the wilderness is full of surprises. 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
43: I just instantly started freaking out, yelling to the world, what's going on? 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I mean, I'm out in the middle of nowhere. I had no idea what was going on.
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43: 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What do you say? He's not here with us. You know, it was hot.
40: 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Join me as we track the truth through tangled cover and cold case files, where every trail tells a story, and every story leaves its own trail of blood. Blood Trails.
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45: From the Fox 13 Weather Center, I'm Chief Meteorologist Brian McMillan. It'll be a showery and breezy day today, with high temperatures only making it 62. Tomorrow looks drier and a bit warmer, with more sunshine.
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0: 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All right, one last thing. Our first Chris Kidd, one last thing coming up. But Anders, get us started.
1: Tell me if this sounds familiar, Chuck. There was, in soccer, there was a big report that came out a few days ago, maybe like probably about a week or so now, that kind of indicted Manchester City, one of the bigger clubs in England, of alleged breaches of financial rules that says the club relied on sham contracts, quote unquote, to artificially inflate profits by over $1.1 billion. Oh. And they have been found guilty of 115 breaches of these rules.
0: Yeah, it doesn't sound familiar to me. I'm not trying to dodger your question, but that doesn't sound like anything anybody would do in America, that's
1: never,
0: for sure.
1: Never in American sports, right? It's a pure world over here.
0: Yeah, those people from Europe, they're dodgy.
1: Yeah,
0: dodgery.
1: They
0: you know what I mean? They're like, don't know if you can trust them.
1: Yeah.
0: Here in America, we would never do anything.
1: Yeah,
0: like
1: well, I mean, just putting it from the soccer perspective, besides the Dodger joke, that's pretty funny. It's a big deal because they've won a bunch of Premier League titles in this time period, and there could be retroactive regulations or sanctions, I should say, that end up coming from this. There could be future sanctions that end up coming from this, but it's kind of the beginning of a huge story in the soccer world. Just wanted to mention that.
0: All right, kid, what is your first one last thing?
2: First and foremost, thankful to be back. Happy to be back.
0: Great to have you back.
2: Appreciate you, Chuck.
0: Text line's very happy that Chris
1: Yes, they
0: back.
1: Are.
2: So I appreciate all the love and support from everyone out there. Sorry I haven't responded on Twitter and all that, but I see it. Appreciate it. My second one, but one last thing is, how ass did Jameis Winston have to be for them to be like, you know what? We need J.J. McCarthy.
3: It's so true.
2: Like, did you guys see his press conference after the win?
0: Yeah.
1: Jameis?
2: Yeah. Six times two, baby. You know, that's 12. What's Jackson Dart's number? 12. And he was like amped that they scored 12 points. So that's my one last thing is, like, how bad are the New York Giants? Like, we are grateful to be in Seattle where our team runs a tight ship.
1: Yeah.
2: And you will never have your quarterback going up there like, yeah, we did it for 12.
0: Why did he do the unnecessary math there? Why couldn't he have
1: Jackson Dart's
0: scored
1: 12?
0: Oh, I see. He's
1: so,
0: number
1: even
0: six.
1: Worse. 12 points.
0: So he's
1: even,
0: saying six times two. Yeah,
2: even
0: okay,
2: worse.
0: You're right.
1: Yeah.
2: But that's even dumber.
1: It is dumber.
2: And then they were like, you know what, J.J. McCarthy, we'll trade for you, bud.
1: Yeah.
0: How bad did the Vikings look that they traded J.J. McCarthy, a top 10 pick, for a seventh rounder yesterday, just to get him out of their building?
1: Yeah, basically.
2: Look how bad that is.
0: How about that?
2: Yeah
0: a lot of people looking bad. I'm going to close with this. This is going to happen a lot with Anders and Kidd, but... the names Bobby Brown got mentioned, and Anders didn't know him.
1: Do you know who that is, kid?
0: Yeah, of course he does.
2: Yes, I know who that is. A teaching moment.
0: Yeah, right, exactly. Dean Martin got mentioned.
1: I know Dean Martin.
0: Oh, you actually know Dean Martin.
1: Yeah,
0: you don't know Bobby Brown, but you know Dean Martin.
1: Perry Como.
0: Okay.
1: Yeah.
0: I just got to share this, because lately I've been watching a lot of these videos. I think that a lot of young people grew up with music that is catchy and good. I'm not saying your music's not good, but I don't think anybody can sing anymore. I don't think they really highlight the actual vocal abilities. So I have been watching, for some reason, a lot lately, Tom Jones, who I'm going to introduce the two of you to, one of the greatest vocalists you've ever heard in your life. But a bunch of young people who apparently have these channels where people tune in just to watch them react to music that they've never heard of before.
1: Oh, it's awesome.
0: There are 1,000 of young people reacting to Tom Jones, and they
1: for the first time
0: cannot believe that anybody can sing that well. And I'm addicted. I can't. I watched like six more of them last night. the same song. So we might play some Tom Jones tomorrow so I can get the two of you and your reactions to one of the great vocalists of all time. Also, one of the greatest ladies' men in the history of ladies' men.
2: I'm in.
0: All right. We'll talk to you tomorrow at 6. Greg, also one of the great ladies' men in the history of ladies' men, along with Jessamyn McIntyre on Sports Radio 93.3 KJR-FM.
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1: Good morning. Back home in Seattle, headlines are brought to you by Frost Brewed Coors Light, as cold as the Rockies. One day after Mariners announced Dan Wilson was out as manager, Mariners president of baseball operations Jerry Dipoto said of the team failing to make the playoffs for the ninth time in 11 years with Dipoto in charge that, quote, the blame falls on me first. And that if he didn't have a job today, quote, I'd be justified. Dipoto said of the Mariners, our culture needs a reset, and that he intends for the next manager to, unlike the other two in the last 11 years under Dipoto, to have major league managerial experience after a, quote, exhaustive search. Dipoto said, quote, this year's failure requires that we look outside to find someone who might be able to poke holes in what we're doing and help us see something that perhaps we're blind to.
25: Oh, we'll hear a lot of it coming up.
1: Jessamyn McIntyre was there yesterday, and we will hear more from Jerry Dipoto on the show. Seahawks coach Mike McDonald says after benching Jadarian Price for fumbling in the second time in two games Sunday at Washington, quote, we're going to continue to give him the ball. He also said after the team got back home yesterday from their first loss in 10 months that, quote, I love this team and their effort and their attitude Monday to improve and perfect the process of winning. He also said Julian Love has a chance to practice this week is day-to-day with the calf injury that kept him out of the Washington game. Pro Bowl veteran safety. They need him in the back of the secondary for sure. Chicago third-string quarterback Case Keenum on his eighth NFL team lit up the Philadelphia Eagles in the Bears' 27-7 victory last night. Both teams are now 2-1. Jim Harbaugh, the coach of the 0-3 Chargers that come to Lumen Field on Sunday to play the Seahawks, says Chargers quarterback Justin Herbert, quote, has to be better. Herbert finished with 226 passing yards, one touchdown, and an interception in LA's loss to Buffalo on Sunday. Justin Herbert is the 30th in the NFL in passer rating right now. He's three touchdowns, four interceptions, third most INTs in the league, and eight sacks in three games. He's completing only 59% of his throws, 7% under his career average. The NHL regular season begins today with five games. ESPN's broadcasting a triple header beginning this afternoon with Florida at the defending Stanley Cup champion Carolina Hurricanes. Montreal's at Toronto, the Rangers at Boston, Vancouver's at Edmonton, Chicago's at Vegas to open the NHL season today. The Kraken opened their season Thursday in Calgary right here in your home for the Kraken, 93.3 KJR. The Major League Baseball playoffs that the Mariners aren't in for the 44th time in 50 seasons begin today. Started the best of three wild card round. Phillies at Braves are starting the morning.
0: White Sox, Astros, a bullpen game. Both teams are having a bullpen committee game in the playoffs. That's ridiculous.
25: I think that's really weird.
0: Is Luis Castillo going to start that game for the White Sox? He's been in the bullpen lately in Chicago. That's an afternoon game. Red Sox, Yankees, primetime on the East Coast, 8 o'clock at Yankee Stadium, 5 o'clock our time, and the Cubs, Padres is the nightcap, 7 o'clock. All games on NBC, NBC Sports Network, and Peacock for the wild card round. And the U.S. Senate last night passed the Protect College Sports Act. It's been in the works for almost this entire year. The bill provides the NCAA with antitrust exemption to help enforce a cap on how much teams can pay their athletes. If the bill becomes law and it still has to go through the House, athletes would be limited to transferring just one time without penalty during their college career. None of the six transfers.
25: Didn't this used to be that way?
0: Yeah. It would reinforce NCAA rules that limit athletes to a five-year window to compete in college that begins either with when they finish high school or they turn 19 years old. The bill, again, still must pass the House of Representatives, which may not happen. A vote there in the House may not happen until late November or after the new year begins on the Protect College Sports Act. Now on with the Tuesday show.

0: morning. Mark Morrison says good morning from wherever he is in England or Germany or whatnot. Return of the Mac. The guy who played that with me on this station 2 years ago, Christopher Kidd, is back in the house.
1: Yes.
0: This morning he was thank on the goodness. Air, producer and contributing to Chuck Powell's morning show. Yeah, thank goodness. Great to see Chris. He called me at 6:55 this morning to be on Chuck's show at 7. It was such a welcome call.
1: Oh, I love that.
0: To hear
1: I bear hugged him when I saw him yesterday. That
0: was,
1: so.
0: Yeah, that was great. Like he never left. Chris Kidd, he's going to be back now. He's the producer for the morning show. He's got the early shift. Jesmyn McIntyre and I, Greg Bell here. 10 a.m. to noon on 93.3 KJRFM. We get to see each other again instead of doing this.
1: I know. You are all over the place.
0: For now.
1: Yeah.
0: It's on the East Coast. Back from the Seahawks trip in New York yesterday. And now back here in Seattle, where a lot has happened since I left on Saturday.
1: Yep.
0: Talk about Jerry DePoto. We've talked so much about the president of baseball operations. Well, he got to tell his side of the story yesterday. Just when you were there, I've seen him described as contrite yesterday. We don't know him as that here. We know him as the opposite. We know him as uncontrite. How was he to you?
1: He seemed nervous, to be honest. Oh. He definitely didn't have that same... I have people, and I'm not, this is these aren't my words, but people kind of have that salesman charm. They would use that to describe him. He did not have that whatsoever.
0: Mm.
1: He just seemed, you know, dejected and slightly nervous, to be honest.
0: Was he humbled, you think?
1: I don't know if that man gets humbled. I don't know. It
0: well
1: did not.
0: Said.
1: It did not come off as humbled.
0: Well said.
1: It came off of. As standing in front of a firing squad, to be honest. That's, well, I mean, there were darts that were thrown.
0: Were they pointed questions?
1: Yeah, Softy asked the best ones, to be honest. And I mean, he flat out asked him, and you'll hear it in a minute here, but he flat out asked him if he still deserves his job.
0: Well, yeah, I do. I want to get paid. Yes, to Softy's credit, he was there asking questions, as was the rest of the crew.
1: I mean, everyone asks good questions. I'll give them that. And then also, people need to understand beat writers are the ones, as you've said several times, that have to continue to show up and continue to have access. And I know that Softy can go there and ask maybe something that they wouldn't ask. But that's what the fan wants to hear, and that's what we are here at this station.
0: That's a line I walk all the time between what a fan wants to hear and wants the questions answered with the Seahawks versus what I can get away with asking without just being blackballed and say I'm not talking to you anymore, which happens in this business. So I do. I think about how do I – it's I constantly, when I'm asking questions, go through my head, how do I frame this so it's not confrontational, yet it gets to the heart of what a fan might want to know? And that takes some experience and skill and bumping into walls.
1: It's a line, yeah.
0: And messing up a few times. So, yes, Jessamyn's right. You'll hear from – Jerry DePoto and what he had to say, a best of Jerry DePoto, if there was a thing yesterday, from his 30 minutes or so. You'll hear about 9 minutes of that. Mariners principal John Stanton also talked yesterday. He sat down with King Fi's Paul Silvey. First of all, Paul Silvey deserves a little bit of attaboy. He was in the press box with me in Washington into Sunday evening with his King Fi postgame show. Then he got on a plane. He got on the plane at one of the seats that I gave up to stay in New York an extra day. I was going to get on the 7 a.m. out of Dulles back to Seattle. And Paul switched to get on that to get back in time for the press conference and the Mariners to do. And he went straight to the station and went straight to the yard, which is right across the street from the station. King Five's right across the street from T-Mobile Park, to sit down with John Stanton.
1: Mm-hmm.
0: And then he had me on the show, and he taped a segment on his King Five Ultimate Sports show that airs at 3 o'clock every day on King Five. He taped it at 1:15. So, man, was that guy really busy.
1: He was hustling, yes.
0: With not much sleep. But he, Paul Silvey, talked to John Stanton. You'll hear what Stanton said about this failure of a season. And Paul Silvey, speaking of asking questions fans want to know, he said, what do you say to fans who think you're not committed to winning?
1: Mm-hmm.
0: That you're more worried about the business side and not the winning a World Series side? He asked John Stanton that, and you'll hear his John Stanton's answer to that. We'll talk about why the Seahawks aren't fazed about their first loss in 10 games. You also hear about Mike Macdonald talking about the situations with Jadarian Price's fumbling, with Julian Love's injury, with Nick Emenwori's playing time, and how they're using him in the defense now that he's back from that ankle surgery. I asked the coach yesterday about Josh Jobs' trouble covering Terry McLaurin. Of course, there are a lot of people in the NFL who have had trouble for decades trying to cover Terry McLaurin, the Washington wide receiver. But I also asked McDonald, and you'll hear his answer, about whether former Cowboys All-Pro cornerback Trevon Diggs is going to play for the Seahawks anytime soon. Remember, he's been on the ramp-up plan after not getting signed until late August, not practicing since January. Well, is he ready to play, and is he an option off the practice squad? They've got an all-pro corner, former all-pro cornerback on their practice squad who hasn't played a down yet for the Seahawks. 11 o'clock, our weekly visit with Jori Epstein, the senior NFL writer for Yahoo Sports from New York City. I've already connected with her. She's ready to go. She's going to tell us all about what Jim Harbaugh's Chargers are, what they're 0-3-4 coming into Seattle this week, about the Giants being 2-1, about the Raiders being 3-0 with Clint Kubiak. Lots to talk about around the NFL with our friend Jori. Thanks to Zeke's Pizza and ZekesPizza.com at 11 o'clock. 11:30, we'll be back. 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Jessamyn Lowe's playing back at 11:30. Any talkbacks you give. She played like five of them yesterday.
1: Yeah, and that was whittled down.
0: Yeah.
1: We got a lot of them.
0: 11:35, Fact or Fiction. Jessamyn's turn today. She's going to go NFL, brought to you by the Lucky Eagle Casino Hotel. Your chance to win $1,000 this week, $10,000 by the end of the contest, Army-Navy Friday, December the 11th. And Ian Furness will join us to talk about what's going on his show, 12 until 3. And I said, wasn't at the yard yesterday here, Jerry DePoto. Of course, I saw the comments that he made afterwards, and that was the news of the day yesterday. He said, quote, "Our culture needs a reset." And then he asked himself, what is culture? Nobody asked him that. He did. He said, it's the standards you're willing to uphold. Maybe you already have this clip, part of what he had to say, but that's all right. We can play that next segment. But
1: we have a very large portion of Jerry DePoto.
0: Yeah, that we'll get 9 minutes
1: next. We should get
0: next.
1: To, yes.
0: We'll save that for the next segment.
1: Yes.
0: He talked about the lack of accountability that Cal Raleigh, J.P. Crawford, Logan Gilbert talked about. And at one point, DePoto said, quote, "I did an ineffective job of making sure that we held one another accountable because we started with standards and it faded. That's not just on our players. That's on me. It's on our front office group. It's on the staff and the players collectively." But he talked about this culture and this accountability. And he said the culture is, quote, "It's the standards you're willing to uphold," Jerry DePoto said. "It's the belief systems you share. It's what you're willing to tolerate. And this year we tolerated an environment where we just didn't live up to our own standards. That's where we need to reset." To me, that is pointing a finger directly at Dan Wilson. I'm not sure why a president of baseball operations would not be able to affect that culture and what you're willing to tolerate. Because the president of baseball operations can direct Jerry DePoto to say, "Julio Rodriguez, you threw the ball in the stands in Milwaukee with one out. You sit for a couple days and think about that. Josh Naylor, you didn't run out of double play ground ball in the game I went to in Oakland last month. You sit and think about that." But that never happened. And that didn't happen from Dan Wilson, and that didn't happen from Jerry DePoto, who could have absolutely made that happen. Jerry DePoto pushes a lot of buttons that go on in that dugout, including iPad baseball, and for him not to push those buttons, as he put it at the start of his talk yesterday, is on him. And so that accountability and culture piece needs to change with him as well as the new manager he brings in. If you missed the news yesterday, it was during our show. They also got rid of most of the coaching staff other than the pitching coaches. Everybody else, base coaches, hitting coaches, including Kevin Seitzer, the head hitting coach, they're gone. Maniacta, gone. Eric Young, base coach, gone. And so they are starting mostly over inside the dugout, yet they are not starting over those at the top of the dugout. Those are the overseeing the dugout. Those are the baseball operations chiefs. Justin Hollander is returning, and Jerry DePoto is going to return for a 12th season as the president of baseball operations. 49451, when you hear him say, Jerry DePoto, that we need to change the culture with the Mariners, how do you feel about Jerry DePoto being in charge of that culture change and the man that's going to bring in a new manager?
1: He was very emphatic that they're going outside.
0: Yeah.
1: They're going external.
0: So that's a departure, right?
1: Mm-hmm.
0: It was Scott Servais, who DePoto had worked with the Angels, who had never been a manager but had been on benches in the major leagues, former catcher. And then it was Dan Wilson just plucked out of semi-retirement figurehead status with no experience coaching anybody except a girls' softball team his daughter was once on. That's it. So that alone is a start, I guess.
1: Well, yeah. Now, I would just, I think back to that 95 team, right? And people don't want the retread of 95. How did the players from that team feel about this? Dan stepped in a situation where he was underprepared because he didn't have the experience and still stepped up and did it and did what he did last year. And this year didn't go the way they planned. It's like he did them a solid and then all of a sudden just gets, I mean, you'll hear it next segment, but Softy flat out asked him if he was fired or if he resigned. And Jerry DePoto said, those are personal questions. So, and they will remain personal. Gather from that what you will. But I think the sentiment is that he was let go.
0: Yes.
1: And we don't know. That remains private. But I will also say that I wonder how the guys, how your Edgar Martinez's, your Jay Buhner's, your Ken Griffey Jr.'s, like those who spend a lot of time around this organization, I wonder how they feel about that. Because that's our guy. And we all know Dan Wilson is a good friend and a great person.
0: Well, I'm speaking third person, but I was told during the Seahawks game that Ken Griffey Jr. spoke on the Mariners radio broadcast on Sunday and talked about a need for a culture change in the clubhouse.
1: Mm.
0: And he thought that the current way that the clubhouse operates is not going to win. It's not going to work. So there's one guy from that team.
1: Mm.
0: Here's somebody else in the past that at first glance you might say, uh-oh, they're going to bring another luminary from Mariners history to be the manager. Raul Ibanez is getting a lot of talk nationally already to be the next Mariners manager.
1: I really am a big fan of Raul.
0: He has spent a lot of time in what I've read to be a very large role in the Los Angeles Dodgers front office in the last half dozen years or so. And a lot of people around Major League Baseball believe Raul Ibanez is going to be a manager sooner than later. I heard John Paul Morosi talk about this yesterday, that around baseball circles, they think Raul Ibanez is getting a job soon to be a field manager in a dugout in the major leagues. And why not Seattle? He has more experience than Dan Wilson does, in the least that he is in a World Series champion organization in the front office doing baseball operations, but not on the field. So that would be yet another hire of not having major league managerial experience. You're saying it sounded like DePoto wants somebody who's been in a dugout in the major leagues before.
1: Yes, he said he did not say it was a prerequisite. What he said is that it's preferred.
0: Torrey Lovello, the manager of the Arizona Diamondbacks, gets mentioned a lot. Stephen Voigt is the manager of the Cleveland Guardians, who has an offseason home in Tacoma or to Tumwater, he and his wife do.
1: That's the biggest name that I've seen put out there.
0: Yes. The problem, of course, is he keeps going, taking the Guardians to the playoffs every year. So why would the Guardians give him up for free?
1: I wouldn't.
0: He's going to make him very difficult to leave and probably offer him a huge, huge contract extension. The Guardians are back in the playoffs. They're the number two seed in the American League right now for the playoffs. But it is interesting for hearing that he at least, DePoto, recognizes they need to go outside of what they've done so far.
1: Yes.
0: In the manager spot.
1: Yes, that they're not going to keep retreading, which I think a lot of fans have had an issue with. Like, please stop rolling out these good memories from the past. We need to do something.
0: Well, so that's a plus. 49451, I would think that you're encouraged on the text line. At least there's that they're going to go outside the organization and manager with experience. Then it begs the question, well, what manager with experience wants to come here and work for iPad Baseball Man? I mean, that really becomes the rub. Who is going to come here? Forget about a Joe Madden. I cannot imagine Joe Madden would even interview here with knowing how the Mariners play and the handedness and the iPad baseball. I keep using the term iPad baseball because to me that just encapsulates everything they do. The analytics and the numbers driven and the exit velocities.
1: Well, you know, that started on the writers' side of things. And I feel like it just like merged with actual clubhouses and operations. I mean, I know there was the Billy Bean era and everything, but they didn't use iPads.
0: I lived and through that. Yep.
1: Yep. I just think that bringing Edgar in as the batting coach helped a lot because he kind of like translated it instead of like, you don't need to worry and think about these analytics when you're going up to bat. You know, okay, this guy pitches at this point and he's at 0.339. Okay. Just go and hit. Like, he was just a hitting coach. And I thought that that was really good for the team as well. But it has fallen off.
0: To me, if you want to get a manager with proven Major League winning experience, maybe one who's been to a World Series, maybe a Joe Madden type. Now, again, Madden, I can't see even wanting to sniff the Pacific Northwest. But if you want to get that, you, Jerry DePoto, have to release your death grip on iPad baseball and lording over a manager, making him do things by the numbers. You got to let a manager manage the game, manage his players, manage from his gut, manage how he knows instinctively, and not bring in Rob Refschneider when it looks obvious that he's not going to get a hit just because they brought a left-handed pitcher in. Things like that. That he, DePoto, if they want to change, they got to change stuff like that. And ditch the iPads, leave them up for a nice little advisory thing, and like the Seahawks do, have them as a resource to refer to. But Mike McDonald doesn't do everything by the iPad and the numbers. He's got Brian Ayers and guys who do it for him and tell him what the numbers say in certain situations, including in his ear during a game. But Mike McDonald still coaches with guts and instinct and what he knows and sees and feels in the moment. I didn't see that at all this year. I saw paint-by-numbers analytics baseball from an iPad. And how are you going to get a proven Major League manager who's won games and won titles in this league to do that? That, to me, is the challenge. I mean, if Jerry DePoto wants to change, start there. And let baseball people manage. Up next, you'll hear from the baseball operations president of the Mariners. And his talk yesterday, the greatest hits of the 30-minute talk he had with the media, next on 93.3 KJRFM.
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0: 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Greg Bell and Jessamyn McIntyre with you on 93.3 KJRFM. A day after Jerry DePoto, the president of Mariners Baseball Operations, spoke for 30 minutes to the media the day after John Stanton both fired Dan Wilson as the manager after two full seasons and the pratfall of this season, the worst, most disappointing season ever for a team that should be in the playoffs and absolutely should be contending for a World Series. Jessamyn McIntyre was there at T-Mobile Park yesterday, and she compiled what she thought were the best of comments of those 30 minutes. This was Jerry DePoto yesterday to the media.
14: Made a decision to let go of Dan, most of the coaching staff. Obviously, some level of blame for this season's failure. How much blame do you and the front office take and kind of assess out what all went wrong this season?
15: Kind of parsing out blame. Collectively, we failed. You know, we failed to play up to our own expectations, which are very high, commensurate with the expectations that were put on us externally. You know, we have a very talented roster. We were seven outs away from a World Series 11 months ago, and we just collectively underperformed in every area. Obviously, the changes that we made with Dan, with the coaching staff, were much of it was focused on the position player side. And, you know, that wasn't the only struggle we had. You know, our pitching staff really, especially in the second half, came up short of its typical expectations. And all these things, this is what I'm in charge of, is overseeing all of it. So the blame falls on me first. And, you know, I guess part of my job is making decisions for how to get better and make sure this doesn't happen again. And, you know, it happened. And failure is only failure if you don't learn from it. We're hoping to learn these lessons and move forward in a productive way.
16: Jerry, what did you learn?
15: We're still working on that. If we would have had the answers, we wouldn't be talking about this today.
16: You mentioned the pitching. Looks like Pete and Trance coming back. What kind of went into that decision to retain them?
15: Their goodness over time and the quality of the programs that they have put together are unquestionably awesome. And those guys communicate incredibly well. Our pitchers love them for what they provide. Trent has all the TLC in the world and the ability to keep guys healthy and moving forward. And Woody is as good a messenger as exists in that clubhouse space. And, you know, from 2021 until today, we are until midseason of 2026, we're one of the three or four best pitching staffs, 1 through 13, in MLB, and we don't want to take 3 months and use that as the criteria to ruin a program that has been the backbone of what we've done for a decade.
17: Jerry, you made the decision to let go of Dan over the weekend. Did you consider moving on from him earlier in the year, and why did you wait till the end of the season?
15: The answer to the question is it's an ongoing assessment, you know, and the end of the season is the end of the season. And as the season went along, making in-season change is difficult. I've only done that once in my entire career. And, we obviously at mid-season, we did something that we've really not done, which is, you know, upset the apple cart. And letting go of Bobby Maggiannis was step one. We have been trying to find ways to create more urgency with the team on the field than we were seeing day to day. And yeah, I mean, these conversations don't just pop up. You don't wake up one morning and say, this is it. So clearly it was a thought as the season went along. But out of respect to Dan, the clubhouse downstairs, we decided at a certain point, this is our group. We're either going to make it with them or make decisions when the season draws to a close. And we did.
18: Was he let go or did he resign?
15: Those are personal issues that I think should remain personal.
18: Okay. And then for you, one of the questions we get a lot is, this is now your third manager in 4 years, obviously. After 11 years on the job, people wonder why you should continue to get a crack at doing this. What do you say to that?
15: I say that it's fair that they ask those questions. I wake up and I look in the mirror every day trying to figure out why this happened. For the last 5 years, we're one of the winningest teams in Major League Baseball. This year, we stunk. And it never got on track. And again, that's on me first. I'm just trying to find solutions. I feel proud of what we've built organizationally over these years. You know, 11 years, it's two different tenures that I've had. And in the last 6 years, I feel proud of what we've accomplished on the field. It's been complete. And this year was an opportunity to take that next or final step, and we just didn't. And if I didn't have a job today, it'd be justified. No, we failed, and again, we're going to attempt to learn from that failure and lean into what I think is a great foundation to build on with homegrown players up the middle, a complete rotation that I think many in the league would love to have, and just reset our culture and refocus ourselves on what we need to do to get back to an efficient, clean, crisp brand of baseball like the Mariners have played for a number of years.
19: What is your criteria then for hiring a new manager, and is experience at the major league level in a managerial position a prerequisite?
15: Not a prerequisite. It will be preferred. We will go outside to hire our manager. We need fresh thought. We need something new. It could be a shift in programming. It could be a shift in messaging. It could be a shift in language. We'll collaborate with whoever our future manager is and try to find the right person. If that person has major league managerial experience, that would be preferred. But generally speaking, we're just looking for someone who has high character, growth mindset, you know, has the ability to think strategically and the context of a major league game when that happens very quickly. It's obviously we are one of 30 teams in our league. Many would share the same criteria. There are a lot of good people out there, and most of what we've done in recent years especially has been insular, and I think this year's failure requires that we look outside to find someone who might be able to poke holes in what we're doing.

0: can stop that from happening the next time.
1: What do you think of resetting the culture? I think a lot of people have a different definition of what that may mean. What does that mean to you? And are there examples of that maybe going awry this year a little bit?
0: Our culture needs a reset. You know, this team, without a doubt, we showed up, again, from 2022 to 2025, and we had shortcomings, we had flaws, but we played. We were relentless in our strike throwing. We were grinders in the batter's box. We played buttoned-up, efficient defense, with or without rangy players. And we didn't beat ourselves. That was Mariners baseball for 5 years, and that wasn't what we did this year. We showed up, and all of those things were well below our standards. What is culture? It's the standards you're willing to uphold. It's the belief systems you share. It's what you're willing to tolerate. And this year we tolerated an environment where we just didn't live up to our own standards. And that's where we need to reset.
2: So with that said, you know, when you took over 11 years ago, you took over a team that was 76 and 86. This year, 76 and 86. Do you believe that you're closer today to winning a World Series with this group? And how do you kind of, what would give you confidence that you are?
0: Well, like I said, 11 months ago, we were seven outs away. It's roughly the same group of players. We have a group of young players. We have six major league starters who are all homegrown and under the age of 30. We have the runner-up in the MVP from a year ago, who's our homegrown catcher. We have the center fielder, who is a homegrown player. He's 25 years old, has been a top 10 in the MVP three times in the last 5 years. You know, Colt Emerson, Cole Young, Brendan Donovan, Dom Canzone, Josh Naylor. This is a really talented roster. And none of those guys are outside the prime years of their careers. There's no reason why we shouldn't be able to reset, look ourselves in the mirror. And I know our players, we've had a lot of conversation privately with our roster of players this past week, and I know every one of them is already hungry to come back and prove that this was an aberration.
3: Jerry DePoto yesterday, president of baseball operations, saying they're not going to be insular as they've been the last couple of years. They're going to go look for the outside man, the outside of the organization for a manager. We need, quote, we need fresh thought. We need something new. Major League Baseball managerial experience is, quote, not a prerequisite, but preferred. It is preferred. Mariners principal owner John Stanton had an interview with King Fi's Paul Silvey in a TV exclusive yesterday from T-Mobile Park. Here's what John Stanton said about the ownership's commitment to winning a World Series.
4: I'm sure you hear the outside noise. You try to block it out sometimes, but people come at you and they say, oh, you know, sell the team and be more aggressive out there and you know, act like you want to win and do something about winning. Like, when you hear all that stuff, because you have to hear it, what's your response to that?
5: Well, I guess I hear that. Selling a team is inherently a risky proposition in that you don't know what the interest of the new owner will be. You know, we're committed to owning the team. This is now the ownership group, I think, is the second or third longest serving ownership group in baseball. And we're committed to staying here. We're also committed to winning. And the only way I can prove that is by us winning and continuing to make commitments like increasing the payroll each of the last 5 years, being willing to trade and pick up important players that we think will make a difference. Luis Castillo made a huge difference for us for 4 years, and we're appreciative of that. Josh Naylor makes a big difference. We picked him up as at the trade deadline and then signed him to an extension. We've done that in a number of cases. You know, and from our point of view, our commitment to winning and our commitment to continuing to win and to make changes when necessary in order to win is the best evidence I can offer that we are committed. Payroll is related to success. It is not the reason for success.
3: That's John Stanton, the principal owner of two dozen owners of the Mariners who are profiting in the top half of the league while spending on player payroll in the bottom half of the league. He said, quote, John Stanton said, quote, we are committed to winning. And he cited increasing the payroll for each of the last 5 years. Well, their profits have gone up and their revenues have gone up each of the last 5 years as well. And they get luxury tax revenues from teams like the Dodgers and the Yankees and the Cubs that spend above the threshold that the Mariners are below. And those luxury tax revenues go up each year too. So, yeah, you could say technically they've increased payroll.

0: But just like in the NFL, and the salary cap goes up every year, so you pay more for players. Same in Major League Baseball. Your revenues go up. Your luxury tax revenues go up. The luxury tax payments from the haves at the top of the league go up. So, yeah, I hope you're increasing player payroll while pocketing the extra revenue. But the fact is, they aren't making the splash moves. Maybe they can't make the splash move. This might be related to the manager. Who are you going to bring here to be a player in this situation in Seattle? The park, the whole perception of Marine Layer, of it being a hitter-unfriendly park, and now the organization getting a new manager. They don't know who that is. Not exactly ripe for bringing in the top free agent on the market this winter. Not to mention the fact there may be a lockout December 1st.
1: There's a lot. Yeah. I know that Jerry DePoto also addressed that because he was asked about it, and they're operating as though 2027 will happen.
0: And he has to. And
1: you have to.
0: Right. And when free agency begins in December, he has to operate that way. But when free agency begins in December, there may be a player lockout. On top of everything else the Mariners are dealing with, there's that. 49451, your thoughts on hearing from the president of baseball operations and the chairman, principal owner of the Mariners there back to back. Does it make you feel better, worse? I listening to Jerry DePoto, I know people said he was contrite and you said he was nervous, but the words...
1: It seemed as that.
0: It did. In person, I'm sure it did. But the words sound like the same words from the last 11 years. When he's asked about failing this year, he said, well, you had the best one of the best one-loss records in Major League Baseball for 5 years. He had to toot his own horn there before he started talking about this year's failure. I don't know, man. Again, I go back to the baseball operations need to change, and the president of baseball operations is going to go in for his 12th consecutive year. So how are the baseball operations going to change when the guy in charge of the operations is the same? 49451, we'll be back. Your text at 1130. The 1135 will do Fact or Fiction, your chance to win $1,000 from the Emerald Queen Casino betting capital. Emerald Queen Casino was in the prior contest. This is the Lucky Eagle Casino and Hotel. I was doing it like rote. Automatic there.
1: Oh,
0: Lucky
1: yeah.
0: Eagle Casino and Hotel sponsors our chance to win $1,000 weekly, $10,000 in the contest that ends December 11th. Up next, we'll go back to the Seahawks and what Mike McDonald had to say yesterday about Jadarian Price's fumble problems, about Julian Love's injury, about Nick Emanwori, how they need to move him around the defense more, about Josh Jobe, about Trevon Diggs. Yeah, remember him? You'll hear from Mike McDonald. We'll talk about the Seahawks next on 93.3 KJRFM.
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18: From the Fox 13 Weather Center, I'm Chief Meteorologist Brian McMillan. It'll be showery and breezy today with high temperatures in the low 60s. Rain will wrap up tonight. We'll be looking at a comfortable Wednesday with highs in the mid-60s.
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0: We'll be right back. Welcome back. Greg Bell and Justin McIntyre with you on 93.3 KGRFM. Jory Epstein does her weekly visit with us about around the NFL, the senior NFL writer for Yahoo Sports at 11 o'clock, brought to you by Zeke's Pizza. Fact or Fiction, 11:35, your chance to win $1,000 from Lucky Eagle Casino and Hotel. Just to summarize what people thought on the text line of hearing Jerry DePoto and John Stanton, the 206 said, listening to Jerry and John talk was so painful. Kind of summarizes the bulk of the comments there. To the Seahawks, they have the Chargers. 0-3 Chargers coming in to Lumen Field on Sunday. Jim Harbaugh got a quarterback problem with a sub-60% passing quarterback who's 30th in the league in passer rating. That's Justin Herbert. The Seahawks, though, have some own issues themselves. One of them is Jadarian Price's fumbles. The rookie running back benched in Washington after a fumble on his third carry 4 minutes into the game. Sat in a raincoat for much of the first half, only had two carries the rest of the day after that fumble early in the first quarter. This is what Mike McDonald had to say in his vote of confidence for the rookie first-round pick yesterday.
1: With your offensive running game yesterday, how much of it, I guess, you look at was Washington's a really good defense versus things you guys could have done better? And then just with Jadarian as well, when you looked at his fumble, just kind of what you saw there and what's the teaching point there?
2: It's both. Credit to Washington, did a great job. And also we feel like there's plenty of room to grow. So I think it's a function of in real-time execution and also finding solutions as the game goes. Also the way the game was going of some things we wanted to be able to do offensively in the pass game and in the screen game. So I think it's a process thing. I think we stick to our process. And really with it, like our whole team right now, and the message after the game was like, I think we'd feel the same way after the game, whether or not we closed it out and found a way to win or the way it shook out. So, you know, really it kind of in every tentacle from coming out of the game of where can we grow? How can we make our process better? That's been the mentality every day, or today at least. And so, and with JD, I mean, he understands what's going on. He needs to take care of the ball. I think there's some things fundamentally where we can focus on, and we're going to continue giving him the ball. We trust him, and we know that he's going to work really hard to do his part as well.
0: We're going to continue giving him the ball. We trust him. Jadarian Price told me in the locker room in Maryland on Sunday, I got to think more about holding onto the ball instead of trying to gain extra yards. It's a mindset thing I got to change. Julian Love missed the Washington game. Calf injury in practice last week on Thursday. Will he play against the Chargers on Sunday at deep safety? They really missed him. Had two practice squad safeties starting deep instead. McDonald said Love, quote, is day-to-day. We'll see if he practices on Wednesday or Thursday of this week. Nick Emanwori played up on the line of scrimmage for the defense on 52% of the defensive snaps a week after a season debut of just 9 snaps in Arizona. That's still 52% far below his norm. McDonald said it's time to move around the defense from front to back like they used him so well last season.
2: Thought Nick had a good game. There's some really great plays. It'll continue to get better. I think he should be really proud of how he's approached last week mentally. I think that's one of the things to answer Brian's question is something that we want to discuss as a staff of just, you know, what the process is every week of how where and how often he plays. And so we can have a really focused game plan because where he plays really affects the position group around him because he's playing out of really 3 position groups. So that's something we'll continue to think about and make better, but he's done a great job.
0: That tells me the Nick Emanwori experience is returning on Sunday against the Chargers. He's had his 2 games back, half-stepping a little, half-speed a little bit, got taken out in third down situations. Look for him to be on the line as a hybrid Sam linebacker, back in the secondary, a little bit of everything, like he was just messing up offenses last season. Expect that starting Sunday from Nick Emanwori now that he's 2 games back from his ankle surgery. Josh Jones had a tough time covering Terry McLaurin on Sunday, including a touchdown catch that spun him around in the end zone. McDonald said again that the coaches love Job and that a lot of guys in the league have trouble covering McLaurin. Doesn't sound like McDonald's thinking about Trevon Diggs taking Job's outside cornerback job. Remember Diggs? 2021 All-Pro cornerback. Signed him late in August. They were spinning him up, getting him football ready and defense ready. McDonald said yesterday, yeah, he's becoming an option now. He's ready to go, and he's past that ramp-up period physically. So he didn't say, though, that you're going to see Trevon Diggs on Sunday. He's still on the practice squad, and he professed his faith in Josh Job. If you missed any of that. And my story is at thenewstribune.com on Mike McDonald's comments yesterday. Up next, we're going to go around the NFL with Jory Epstein. She's our weekly guest from Yahoo Sports, a senior NFL writer based in New York. 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
10: 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Guaranteed human. 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Stop by Zeke's all season long when a team from Washington is playing and enjoy $6 craft pints. And for some serious kick, try the new Calabrian chili pizza out now. Now with Jory Epstein, here's Greg.
0: Look at that. Jory's in the Glamour Bites, big city, New York. Look at you. You made it. Made it big,
11: yeah,
0: with the sponsor.
11: Fancy open. Look at that. Thanks to
0: Zeke's
11: Pizza.
0: Thanks to Zeke's Pizza. ZekesPizza.com, where they have gluten-free pizza for Jory if she gets back to Seattle sometime. She cutely sent me a picture of her jogging by a downtown Zeke's location in anticipation that they would pick her up again as our sponsor for our weekly tour around the NFL when Jory was out here for the Seahawks opener against the Patriots. Since then, they've gone 1-1. They lost at Washington. And Jory, my first question to you, thanks for being on the show again, from New York City, was what you thought of Marcus Mariota and the Commanders taking down the champs. What'd you learn about maybe Mariota and Washington?
11: You know, my favorite stat that I've seen about this so far is from Josh Jabeau of the Associated Press, who put that teams that have started a different quarterback than week one are 6-0 so far this season. So it's worth noting that some of those teams weren't starting their presumed starter at first, but you've got Case Keenum last night with the Bears. You got Marcus Mariota against Seattle, Drew Lock, of course, getting his win, Jameis Winston, Michael Penix Jr., Kyler Murray. So while it probably doesn't feel great to lose to the backup, the Seahawks are not particularly unique in that fashion, even through 3 weeks. So, I mean, the Commanders wanted Marcus Mariota to be their backup for many reasons, including that his style is similar to Jaden Daniels, even if it's not necessarily at the same ceiling right now, Jaden Daniels. And so you kind of have this element of they didn't have to totally change the playbook. And particularly when you get the help of some takeaways from your defense, I understand how Washington was able to do this.
0: Staying in the NFC West, Rams are now 1-2, so I guess they're not going undefeated after all, huh? They're not the dream team of the best team ever. But what, first of all, I wanted to ask you, what did you think of the pass interference call and the penalty that completely changed the game and gave Denver its winning points?
11: Yeah, I mean, like, is it my favorite call? No. Do I think NBC rules analyst, former official Terry McCauley, broke it down well when he explained why he did not believe it was pass interference? Sure, but I think it's kind of in that range where Pat Bryant, their receiver on the play, sold it well. It's an unlucky break for the Rams, but I don't think of that as the reason the Rams lost the game, and I don't think Sean McVay is going in there with his team this week saying, hey, if it weren't for that, we would have been fine and everything else we did well, you know?
0: Right. They were up 16-0. I mean, 16-0 at the half, if I remember. So, yeah, they have themselves to blame for that. While we're in the Rams, I'm going to ask you a journalism question. You and I have been in this situation many times where the game's ending. Yeah. You have to file as soon as the game ends. People don't realize that. They think we just watch the game, eat popcorn, and then go downstairs and start asking questions. We're jamming out a running story that goes right when the game ends. And sometimes when the game ends right at the end, that story, especially the dumb Broncos-Rams game the other night, you're going to write for 5 or 10 minutes after the game ends and try to write something that's right. legible. And then you get downstairs. I mean, Sean McVay and Arta Twyman, who used to be with the Seahawks PR and now the PR director for the Rams, they know the deal and they know the writers are up there. I know there's a mini controversy about all that. Peyton apologized, or McVay apologized yesterday for not being there when the Rams beat writers came in. But your whole take on all that?
11: Yeah, I actually haven't seen the apology from McVay, which I think, okay, I'm not looking at it. I'm glad that McVay said that, because I felt like for a reporter to say, to tweet publicly, "Oh, McVay's not speaking," I don't know that that's the best option in terms of how to handle it. I probably would have tried to instead go to PR or to McVay and get another question.
0: Right.
11: I also think for PR to say publicly, if you wait until the end of the game in the press box, you don't get to talk to your coach. I wouldn't recommend that if the PR was asking, staff was asking me. Because I as a national reporter, I often don't have something at the buzzer. One of my colleagues does that. And so I do often go down early to try and capture some scene of players coming off the field. But to suggest, especially in today's world where reporters no longer have the ability to be on the sideline in those last five
0: right.
11: minutes. So if you want to watch the game again, I'll watch it on the broadcast on my phone. But if you want to watch the game live, and if someone gets injured, you got to be in the press box. And so to suggest that you can't do that if you want to talk to the head coach, I think is really disingenuous. Like, they're also, PR is also not going to like it if you go down early in those 5 minutes and you miss a major injury and then you ask a head coach a question about the game you're presumably at to cover. So I think we should all have a little humility here. Like, yes, there are logistics of working in a stadium. Some will be easier than others, but why don't we try and work together in part? I'm amazed at some of the rules of these stadiums. The one that drove me crazy week one this year was not in Seattle, but was when I went to Monday night, Kansas City. And I hadn't been to that stadium in probably 3 or 4 years, and it was in the playoffs at the time. And so I didn't know where to enter for Patrick Mahomes speaking at the podium, which was obviously huge for my job because it's his first game back from injury, he's won, et cetera. So I start walking where Patrick is walking, figuring there's one door like most places. Turns out, and they're like, no, you have to go to the other door. I go back around. And they're like, well, now that Patrick is in, you're not allowed to walk in because it will disrupt the press conference. I'm like, he has not started talking. And I was just fuming there, Greg. And I'm like a pretty level-headed person. But I was watching through double pane glass. I couldn't hear what Patrick was saying, but I could watch him for like, it felt like 30 minutes. I think it was 9 minutes. Just watching him talk. And I was like, how disrespectful should I be to just go past the stadium person? But I didn't want to do that. But yes, all of which is to say, we all have our gripes on this front. And I am not without them.
0: It reminds me that I have gotten into the Pentagon more easily than I've gotten into NFL stadiums and team facilities. That is a fact in my former Army life. I like the flex, by the way. I like your flex, by the way, saying I no longer have to write running game stories. I leave that to the peons, the beat writers. I don't do that stuff anymore.
1: She didn't use the word peon. She said colleague.
11: My colleague does do that, who's a national reporter, but he's much better at turning things quickly than I am. So they're like, we don't really want to deal with your story, Jory. But yes.
0: The Eagles last night just got bushwhacked by the Bears, starting a third string quarterback. The Eagles, they got the Rams coming into Philadelphia this week. Anything concerning last night from the Eagles? They didn't run the ball very well. Hurts couldn't move them, and the Chicago defense dominated. And now McVay's 1-2 Rams come to Philadelphia. Is there any concern with you with the Eagles?
11: I mean, they're still 2-1, and it's one game. I think, to me, I'm more impressed with Ben Johnson's play calling for Case Keenum than I am concerned about the Eagles' defense. Even Jalen Hurts, okay, did he have his best game? obviously not. But early on in the game, things that hurt the Eagles weren't really Jalen Hurts. It was more, oh, you've got to fumble. Well, Jalen Hurts didn't fumble. Tank Bigsby fumbled. And you say, well, there's an interception. Well, that was Andy Dalton when Jalen Hurts had to go get it checked for a concussion. So, I mean, you would hope that your defense can do better against a third string quarterback than the Eagles did. But I also am curious how much the Eagles prepared. Not necessarily for another quarterback, because I know that Tyson Bagent had the concussion during the week, but maybe they prepared for a different style of play, because Ben Johnson did switch up his playbook pretty significantly for Case Keenum and not ask him to do too much the way that Caleb has these big, crazy plays. So I thought it was really well coached by Chicago. If you're asking, does Philadelphia think something's wrong? Philadelphia always thinks something wrong.
0: Yeah, that's true.
11: And I will note that, I guess Jalen Hurts did have the interception later, I should say, but he wasn't originally the problem. What's interesting to me is that this really is more of an anticipatory offense than the Eagles have had of late. And I think that there's kind of just this element of, are you guys on the same page? I thought Saquon looked a little bit better than we've seen from him late, but clearly as a whole, the operation was pretty off. And it seemed like the further they got in a hole, the more trouble they were having, kind of playing it safe, playing it slow, rather than getting ahead of themselves.
0: The Rams go to the Eagles this week in a game a lot of people in the Northwest will be keeping an eye on, because the Rams have a chance of going 1-3, the greatest team ever assembled that was going to win the Super Bowl in March, could be 1-3 after the road trip east this week. Giants are 2-1. Is that John Harbaugh? Is that Jameis Winston? Is it because they played the Cowboys and the Titans? What do you assess the Giants for?
11: I feel like I can't talk about the Giants' season so far in one bucket, because every single game has been completely different reasons for why these outcomes came. I think they went 1-0 because John Harbaugh and Jackson Dart and their play callers and Matt Nagy and Greg Roman and the crew put together a really effective game plan and looked really efficient on offense and opportunistic on defense. I think then you go to week two, obviously they had the loss, but their win against the Titans was much more about the weather. It was a nor'easter up here, and so you kind of have the, like, let's just run the ball and not turn it over, and hey, we actually didn't really score touchdowns, but what if we just get the field goals, that'll be good enough. And then also playing against the Titans, but I think the Giants know perfectly well that the recipe they used to beat the Titans is not going to give them wins most weeks, and they now are going to be without Brian Burns, their top pass rusher,
0: right,
11: for the rest of the season with a torn ACL. So you basically lost your most important player on offense and defense. Although I will say, credit to Javon Holland, because I believe he's had an interception. Yes, he has, in every single game so far, in addition to forcing two fumbles. So that's pretty good. 5 takeaways in 3 games.
0: Player of the month candidate here in the NFC.
11: Yeah.
0: So J.J. McCarthy, the guy who... The reason why Sam Darnold is with the Seahawks is J.J. McCarthy. The Vikings chose him, cost the GM there his job. But the Vikings chose young J.J. McCarthy after the knee surgery and return over Darnold. And then the Vikings give up on McCarthy and trade him to the Giants. Is Jameis Winston looking over his shoulder, do you think, or that's just an insurance move?
11: Yeah, I'm glad you asked, because I initially was not super high on this move, because I think that JJ is a young quarterback. He's coming in the middle of the season, doesn't know the terminology, doesn't have experience with the weapons. And if you're not the first string quarterback, you rarely get any snaps during the season with the first string, because there's just so few snaps to go around once you get to the regular season. But when I talked to sources from five different NFL teams yesterday, they actually told a different story, and kind of this twofold reason why they understood. The first is, from a schematic standpoint, the same way we were talking about Mariota being a good schematic replacement for Jaden Daniels, Jameis Winston is big and strong and has a big arm, but he's not got that dual threat, the zone read, some of the run pass option, all of that Jackson Dart had. And so I think the Giants really wanted someone who schematically allowed them to focus more on the emphasis of their playbook. I'm not suggesting that they can't scheme for Jameis Winston or that they don't have different elements, but I think that in order to do what they do best and really use guys like Isaiah Likely and some of that, they need a quarterback who can lean more into that. And then from a price standpoint, there's the element of, they got him for a 5th-round pick, and it's pretty rare 3 years after a guy is drafted in the top 10 to be able to get him for a fifth round pick. And that and it's not a super expensive move. I think the closest comp I found in recent years was when the Niners traded Trey Lance to the Cowboys year three for a fourth round pick. But oftentimes it's much more expensive than that if the guy has done anything right. So now you're the Vikings, you say, okay, we got value. The Giants, you didn't pay a whole lot. As it relates to will we see him and should Jameis Winston be looking around the corner, I think yes. We're not seeing him this week. John Harbaugh made very clear that Jameis Winston is, or he's not going to be the starter, I should say. Jameis Winston is starting this week against the Arizona Cardinals. As it relates to after that, John Harbaugh did his whole, well, I can't see more in the future than this week, so all I could tell you is Jameis is starting this week. But if he felt like Jameis was going to be the starter for 4 weeks, I think he would have said Jameis is our starter. And instead, he made very clear, like, for the future, as far as I can see it, which is only this week. So I think this is a question of how quickly does J.J. McCarthy get up to speed on a new system? He does have the mobility that Jackson Dart has, so that's good. But then you also have to ask yourself, even if he gets the opportunity, I never root for a player to get hurt, but J.J. McCarthy missed his entire rookie year and seven more games last season for like four different injuries across that time. So you should keep Jameis Winston close by, even if you start J.J. McCarthy, because history doesn't suggest that we should feel confident he's able to stay healthy.
0: Yeah, that's for sure. All kinds of injuries. Jessamyn, did you notice the flex at the very beginning of Jory's, another Jory flex there? Well, the five teams that I talked to yesterday about this trade.
1: That sounds like a hard worker who's giving you the inside scoop on a lot of different stories, Greg.
0: Exactly.
11: Trying to, you know, give Zeke's pizza its value.
0: Yeah, you definitely...
11: But also on my sources.
0: You definitely are giving Zeke pizza its value. This is Jory Epstein, a senior NFL reporter from Yahoo Sports. It's her weekly visit with us. Thanks to Zeke's Pizza and zekespizza.com. All right, let's get back to now what the Seahawks are facing this week. The Chargers, 0-3. When this schedule came out, this looked like an early season test for Seattle, and now a winless Charger team. Justin Herbert is under 60%, 59% passer. He was a 66% career passer. He's the 30th ranked NFL quarterback in passer rating on quarterbacks that have played in multiple games this year. Three touchdowns, four interceptions against, third most interceptions in the league with eight sacks in three games. We've talked, I think you and I have talked, I've talked to Farhan Lalji about how the Chargers lack a big game receiver. They don't have a Keenan Allen anymore. They have offensive line problems. What do you think the Jim Harbaughs go to get fixed, and is this the week they get better in Seattle?
11: I mean, I don't think it's the week they get better in Seattle. I think you should watch for the takeaways because they were very opportunistic against the Bills, even though they weren't able to finish the game.
0: Yes.
11: But I think to me, my concern is we were all very excited about the Mike McDaniel, Justin Herbert pairing, and by extension, the Mike McDaniel, Jim Harbaugh pairing. But when I talk to people around the league, there is kind of a question of, do Jim Harbaugh and Mike McDaniel's schematic philosophies really align? You have Harbaugh, who's kind of like a run the ball, slow the game down, keep other teams from having it. Also, like, very big, physical, tough. And I'm not saying Mike McDaniel's not big, physical, and tough, but in Miami, he was much more leaning into speed and finesse. And so I think if you have those two systems and they're not fully working, if they're winning, it doesn't matter. Like, pretty much you give them whichever they want. But once you start getting into a hole like this, do you know that Jim Harbaugh is going to let Mike McDaniel keep running what he wants? And I think if Mike McDaniel thinks all the way back to San Francisco and what he was doing under Shanahan, there's more schematic, familiarity or similarities, I should say, to what they were doing with than what Jim Harbaugh wants. But in recent years, McDaniel has had different ideas. What shocks me still is that Mike McDaniel's whole thing was get the ball out quickly so that the offensive line doesn't have to protect that long. And I thought this would work better than it did. So I'm very surprised. And I also think that not only because they're the Chargers, but also just when you look at NFL history, if you have enough things not working between head coach, quarterback, and play caller, it can get ugly pretty quickly.
0: So you see 0-4 for the Chargers in Seattle on Sunday.
11: I do.
0: Okay. Jory, this week ahead, are you in New York? You staying home? Week four that begins on Thursday night with a surprising 2-1 Cleveland Browns hosting the 2-1 Steelers. Are you sticking around the homestead watching the games this weekend, or where are you headed?
11: Yeah, we got another week in New York, still getting the lay of the land as all of the teams show us who they are. But I am fascinated to see what happens in the Raiders-Chiefs game this week, because I think if the Raiders win, they then would come to New England the following week, that I would anticipate going to Foxborough. Not positive, but that is the tentative plan. So We'll see if the Raiders can keep up this keep 3-0, make it 4-0.
0: Against the Chiefs, the Clint Kubiaks. Man, Kubiak, you're talking about an instant culture change there in Las Vegas.
11: Yeah.
0: Wow. Yeah, BOFO results so far, but now they get Pat Mahomes this week. Joy, thanks a lot. We'll catch up with you next week. Thanks to Zeke's Pizza. It's great to talk to you again. Thanks.
11: Greg, Jessamyn, great to be on. I'll talk to you next week.
0: Jory Epstein is the senior NFL reporter for Yahoo Sports. She joins us every week thanks to Zeke's Pizza and ZekesPizza.com. And she's saying that she senses a disconnect. The people around the league see a disconnect between Jim Harbaugh, the overall culture of the team, and Mike McDaniel, the Chargers offensive play caller for Justin Herbert. And the results say there is a disconnect. As I said, 0-3 with Herbert the 30th ranked in passer rating coming into Seattle on Sunday. She did make the good point, though, that they got a lot of takeaways in Buffalo that kept that game close. The Seahawks, of course, just had three turnovers in Washington. That, of course, will be the key to game on Sunday. A team the Seahawks should beat, just don't give them the ball. That's why they lost in Washington. 49451 on the Tacoma Dodge text line. Your reaction to what Jory had to say about the NFL. Your thoughts about the Seahawks and Chargers on Sunday. The Seahawks saying we're giving Jadarian Price the ball. Fumble or not, he's going to learn, and we're going to give him the ball. Mike McDonald said yesterday, we'll get your chance to be a part of the show next. 11:35 Fact or Fiction, $1,000 you could win. Jessamyn's got an NFL pick coming up next on 93.3 KJRFM.
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0: Hey there, Greg and Jessamine. They want me to watch the MLB playoffs. But where's my team? Where's my team? They say root for someone else, but that's not my team. That's not my team. Because we suck. And we fired everyone. That's the Mariners. They're not it.
1: I'm so sick of the argument that this team should be in the playoffs. This team should not, and I repeat, should not be in the playoffs. It showed how less talented this team was than everyone else, even in our own division. Houston had more talent. Texas had more talent. And the A's have so much young talent. I would say the Mariners are lacking in all of that. Young talent, exciting talent, stars. This team was garbage. And it's a really, really bad thing to do by predicting things on past results. That is bad. Predicting things on past results is not a good way to, it's not a good way to look, guys. This last year was last year. Yeah, we almost did that. We almost did that. This year, we were not talented. We should not have gone to the playoffs this year at all. Last year was last year. This year, not talented. God, I hate this man. Jerry just making up his tenure. I've had three different tenures. My first tenure, I ate cereal. My second tenure, I had lunch. And my third tenure, I'm going to have dinner. That's not how it works, Jerry. You weren't hired again. You've been hired by one organization for 12 straight years. This is the same job, big boy. And if you can't handle it, then get out and let someone younger and better do it. Hey guys, John Stanton here, and we're going to commit to winning by committing to you. We're going to sit in our hands and we're going to commit. And by showing winning, we're going to commit. We're going to win by commit. And we're going to sit here. Oh, guys, guess what? We can't sell to someone because we just don't know how to sell. We don't know what we're doing. And so we're going to, by winning, we're going to commit. And by showing commitment, we're going to win. And yeah, we're going to commit by winning. And guess what? We're the second longest tenured ownership, but we're going to.
2: Got it. Point made.
3: People have feelings about this topic.
2: I disagree that you say the Mariners weren't talented. They didn't perform to their talent level.
3: Right.
2: They are more talented than Texas, certainly. I think they're more talented than Houston, especially with Houston's injuries. But talent and performance, I think you're conflating that a little bit. There was definitely talent on the Mariners roster, which makes this season even more frustrating than it already was. It was just awful. By the way, we had two winners to our Kraken Ticket Tuesday giveaway. Every hour, every Tuesday through the hockey season, you get a chance to win two Kraken tickets by listening for Everett Fitzhugh and the Sounder horn for the Kraken goal-scoring horn and be the first caller. How much, what do we do? Is it the first caller?
3: Tenth caller. Yes.
2: Tenth caller when you hear that horn. You do it. We're going to do it every hour. Kevin McCarter from the 360 two tickets to Kraken home opener Sunday afternoon, 5 o'clock against the Calgary Flames, right after the Seahawks host the Chargers in Seattle. And then Sean McIntyre, no relation.
3: But my exact spelling of my brother's name, the exact spelling correctly. Yes,
2: also,
3: our second winner.
2: Sean from the 360 also won two tickets to the Kraken, their home opener on Sunday against Calgary. And now's your chance to win, too, $1,000 from the Lucky Eagle Casino and Resort.
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2: All right, quick reset on how this works. You get 12 minutes to text in after Jessen makes her NFL pick here against the spread or total points. If you agree with what she picks, you text FACT to 49451. If you disagree, you text FICTION to 49451. You have 12 minutes. All you have to do is be right once this week out of 20 opportunities among the four shows over 5 days. We do it every day, 7:35, 11:35, 2:35, and 3:35. Ian will have his at 2:35 next, but Jessamyn has hers now.
3: I do. I'm taking the Bears -3 as they host the Jets because...
2: Against your Jets!
3: Well, this is a hedge for me because it's a win-win. I can either win fact or fiction, or I can be happy that my team wins because, you know, that's a 3-point spread. So I am just going with that. Bears -3 as they host the Jets.
5: Wait, 3-point favorites at home over the Jets? Really?
3: Yeah.
5: That's all?
3: Yeah, that's why I took it, Greg.
5: I thought it was on the road in the Meadowlands. Okay.
3: Nope, it is.
5: Oh, because the Giants are home to the Cardinals this weekend.
3: Exactly. So, yes, it is minus three. You know what? Yes, it is -3, right?

0: fact of 49451. If you disagree and you think the Jets can win that game or lose by fewer than 3 points, text fiction to 49451. You have about 10 minutes to do that. Ian will have another one at 2:35. That's how it works. Someone won off of one of Jessamine's New York team picks. Was it New York? Yeah, it was the Titans, wasn't it?
1: Yep, it was. It was the Giants. Yeah, and it was a fiction pick, just to be
0: okay.
1: Fair.
0: It was your pick.
1: But, yes, you won for betting against me, sir, and I root to be wrong.
0: The text line, the Code Odds text line, 49451. 206 said, listen to Jerry and John Stanton talk was so painful. If they ever do a documentary about the owner of the Mariners, they need to cast a Lloyd Bridges lookalike. They're both terrible. Sell the team to someone that wants to win more than 54%. 206 said, so the owner of the only major league team to never even make a World Series is bragging about being the third largest continuous ownership group. Make sure you find the secret door for your $50 cotton candy margarita bullcrap drink. And keep buying the $20 beers. We are suckers and we can't possibly be more out of touch. That is a reference to our point yesterday that the Mariners had their best attendance season since 2004, 22 years ago. They drew more than 2.8 million fans, 35,000+ on average per night for a team that was 10 games under 500. The baseball operation was obviously broken, the business operation flourishing. They're in the rub from the ownership group in my mind. 360 says DePoto is a prima donna, not a hand in the dirt grinder, and they need hand in the dirt grinding to fix this.
1: Well, who in that? I mean, in the GM world right now, yeah. Everything is going in a younger direction. GM presidents, it's not exactly like you're getting the the tenured guys.
0: That's true.
1: Even though Jerry has several tenures, though. Just so you
0: 11
1: know.
0: Years.
1: I don't know if you heard that.
0: I have heard 11 years and one division championship, 2 playoff appearances. That's what I've been told. 425. Should have waited today for Dan and Jerry's circus. Let Riz have his ride off into the sunset moment. Get rid of Jerry and can Stanton. Can they sound any more smug? And a couple people made the point that John Stanton, the 425 said in the interview with Paul Silvey, John Stanton basically just explained inflation. It's true.
1: Oh boy.
0: And pretended it meant to be aggressive in spending when he said that each year over year, they increased the player payroll. And I made the point of, well, yeah, your revenues have gone up year over year. That's a good point. He basically did just explain inflation.
1: That's exactly what he did.
0: That was really
1: good.
0: Oh
1: my goodness. That was a good comment.
0: Nico, our friend of the station, 360, there's one simple solution. His name is Theo Epstein. Would he come out here after all his success?
1: Oh my, you know what?
0: Cubs?
1: Yeah, but he's kind of like a mad scientist
0: yes.
1: type of guy where I would see him looking at this and going, I can fix it. I could.
0: That would be a John Stanton move, though, to get rid of Jerry DePoto. It's not like Theo Epstein would work with Jerry DePoto. That would be an either
1: oh,
0: or.
1: Oh, no, that, yeah. 100%. I'm just wondering what's possible.
0: 253 says Julio should pay back some of his money in favor of play for performance. Yeah, if only the Major League Baseball worked
1: literally
0: that way.
1: Never going to happen.
0: Never has it
1: That's
0: been
1: That's how
0: since
1: baseball is.
0: Kurt Flood in the 1970s, Marvin Miller. Ever since then, it's been the opposite of pay for performance for sure. 360, I think people are underestimating the effect of the lockout on Jerry and Justin keeping their jobs. Teams will have a month to do any roster movement before the CBA expires. The team can't waste any of that time looking for a new front office. They'll get this year to prove 2026 was an anomaly, and if they don't, both are gone. Mason, that's a really good point.
1: That's a really good point.
0: You're right. Do you want to be looking for a GM and a manager in this offseason of all offseasons when December 1st looms as a lockout date? The owner's locking out the players and because of this salary cap and salary floor they're trying to institute? That's a really good point, Mason. And, you know, Jerry DePoto saying yesterday, well, we're proceeding as if there's not going to be a lockout. That's not entirely true because the Mariners have to consider what could we get in a condensed period of time in case it all goes dark on December 1st. And December is when the free agency usually is.
1: That'll be an interesting time because usually in December we're just so in the thick of football.
0: Both, right.
1: You know, college football playoffs will be decided and, you know, conference championships and NFL is in full swing. We got, you know, a couple games left in the NFL and all of a sudden we're looking to see if we have baseball.
0: That's interesting. I,

0: That's a really interesting perspective about that part of it. That's good. I'm not sure where the, I'm trying to figure out where this is coming in. 206 says Jory Epstein is bringing it today. Zeke's Pizza needs to make a Jory Flex pizza.
1: Oh, I love that idea.
0: We should do that. Would be great, wouldn't it?
1: Yeah.
0: And then I'll get Jory to come out here and cover another Seahawk game, and she could have her Jory Flex pizza. Ian Furness, the mayor of Maple Valley, is outside my door. He's anxious to tell you what he's got coming up next. If you missed it, fact or fiction, about 7 more minutes to call in. Jessamine picked Bears -3 at home over the Jets. If you agree, text fact to 49451. If you disagree, text fiction to 49451. Thanks to Lucky Eagle Casino and Hotel on 93.3 KJRFM.
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19: Baseball's postseason is underway. Aaron Judge will not be a part of the Yankees roster for their series with the Red Sox. He's not yet a full go from his calf injury. The NFL announcing a time change for the Week 5 game between the Packers and Bears in Green Bay. It will now kick off at 1 p.m. Eastern rather than 4:25. Former NBA star J.R. Smith was reportedly arrested on Monday in Texas on an assault charge. I'm Frank Arity.
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0: line window just, or the Factor Fiction window just closed. Jessamyn took Bears minus 3 at home over the Jets. The window still might be open. Ian Furness just shook his head at that.
1: He couldn't believe it was
0: minus 3.
2: You're betting against the Jets.
0: That's what I said.
1: Well,
0: you
1: it's a win-win.
0: You can text Fact to 4945.
2: It's a hedge.
1: Yep,
2: it's
1: I hedge a lot.
0: Or Fiction to 4945. You might be able to get in real quick.
2: I got you. I do the same thing. I took Washington plus 9.5 yesterday. So. I got you.
1: We speak the same language.
2: I got you.
1: I learned from the best.
2: I got you. I actually am kind of regretting that pick right now, to be honest with you. I think it's, but whatever. It's a win-win.
0: The cleaning up on the text line, 49451. 253 said the lockout will be the next excuse as to why the Mariners couldn't get it done next year. There was a 360 texter that brought up a really good point last segment. Mm-hmm. Said that, you know, people are underestimating the impact that this lockout is having on the Mariners' decision-making. Why would you want to go fire the GM and the president of baseball ops and the manager and then have to find all three of them before the lockout would start December 1st? And you would be handcuffing yourself. This is the wrong, I'm paraphrasing, but this is the wrong offseason to go do that. And the 360 says this is Stanton telling DePoto, you got one more shot this year to fix this. And we don't want to fire you and then have to look for two guys during this Knestoff season. I hadn't thought of that. In that light.
2: I think I'd be more terrified of John Stanton going out and trying to hire the next guy. I'm serious. I think he's just...
0: Did you hear him with Sylvie yesterday? Paul Sylvie?
2: No, I'm not.
0: Paul Sylvie.
2: State radio? No. State TV? Paul's, I love Paul, but come on. They're the TV partner. There's nothing going
0: to
2: be asked.
0: Well, to Paul's credit, he asked him, what do you say to fans who say you're not committed to winning?
2: Yeah.
0: And his answer was, we're the third longest tenured ownership group, and we have increased our payroll in each of the last 5 years.
2: It's still middle of the pack compared to the revenue.
0: It's lower half.
2: Jess, we asked that same question when I had him on 2 years ago.
1: Yep.
2: I asked him the same question, same answer.
0: But as the texter said, that he just explained inflation.
2: Yeah.
0: Because their revenues are going up each year.
2: Yeah.
0: And their luxury tax payments are going up each year.
2: Yeah.
1: I love that text. That was a really good insight.
2: That's great. Yeah. That's the case. We should all be getting raises. Anyway.
1: that?
2: I know. It's silly talk.
0: I've worked at the news in 12 years and never gotten a raise. Not even an inflationary cost of living raise. I'm losing money.
2: I know. I feel your pain.
1: Side hustle away.
2: I think if you were to ask most fans, I mean, it's a good question to ask at some, maybe today, like what would make you happier, them selling the team or them firing Jerry?
0: Ooh.
2: Right?
0: I know what hand I'd put up for that.
2: I'd say sell the team.
0: I'd say change the president of baseball ops. The business is working. The return on investment for those 24 owners is working.
2: The business is working, but the baseball's not.
0: Right. So change the baseball operations president. In my mind, the broken part is what needs fixed. The business part's working.
2: I just don't trust these guys to hire the right person.
0: Exactly.
2: So that's the problem. So that's why I would say ownership. But they're not going to sell it, so it's kind of a moot point.
0: Yeah, that's true.
2: I mean, it's, you know, why would they? They're making money, but...
0: What do you got today?
2: Well, it's our last Molly Walk day.
0: Coming up the Tuesday Molly Walk.
2: Yeah, we had the Jerry news conference yesterday, so we'll react to that.
0: You'll have nothing to say about that.
2: Yeah, no, nothing at all. nothing.
0: Dead air.
2: God. Chomping at the bit, getting texts from people. Where are those guys? We need to hear them today. Well, you get them today. Last time. And John Lund will talk NFC West coming up at 2. It's
0: the unbeaten 49ers.
2: Yeah, I don't want it. It's going to be a long session with him.
0: 49ers, Niners, Niners, Niners, Niners, Niners. Purdy, Purdy, Purdy.
1: Hey, I got him on my fantasy team, and he's performing.
2: He's doing well. Yeah, we'll talk with Lund coming up at 2:00. Brought to you by Chambers Bay Distillery. So that'll be fun. And I mean, I'd rather be the Seahawks at 2-1 than the 1-2 Rams.
0: Sure would.
2: Right?
0: The Rams are going to the Eagles this week. That's not an easy
2: That
0: test.
2: Should be a win.
0: Yeah.
2: Right?
0: Yeah.
2: Eagles looked like garbage
0: yesterday.
2: Yeah,
0: they looked bad last night.
2: They looked awful.
0: Of all the games
2: Case I got... Case Keenum beat them.
0: Yeah, that wasn't great. By 20.
2: Case Keenum!
0: By 20, yeah.
1: I mean, that's what Jory was saying, is that it is the era of the backup.
0: It is.
2: It is.
0: Jory made the point that Josh Duba, my friend from the Bay Area, said that all six quarterbacks who have started games who didn't start week one have won games.
2: That's crazy.
0: Replacement quarterbacks, including Michael Penix.
2: Wow.
0: Yeah.
2: Well, but Penix in theory would have been the
0: starter. Yeah, right. He's a defective
2: starter. But still, he looked good. All right. Yeah, a big show coming up.
0: Ann's up next from 12 to 3.
2: On a Kraken Ticket Tuesday.
0: It is a Kraken Ticket Tuesday. Every hour, he'll give away two tickets to the home opener. We already gave away four tickets to two different people in our show. Ann will do it three more times. Dave Softymar and Dick Fain will do it all the way through 7 o'clock. Your Kraken Ticket Tuesday to win two tickets to the home opener Sunday, 5 p.m. against Calgary. Remember, their season opener is on Thursday night here on KGR at Calgary. The NHL season begins today. Seahawks Chargers on Sunday. We'll talk about it more tomorrow from Seahawks headquarters. 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
30: Just before midnight on Saturday, February 19th, 2005, Danielle Imbeaux and her friend Richard Patron left a crowded Philadelphia bar. The two 30-somethings planned to walk to Richard's truck and drive home, but they never made it.
0: It does not make sense. It's like they literally vanished.
30: The two were never seen again.
1: Not just them, but a truck disappeared into the ether.
30: Was it an accident, or were they murdered?
2: No one had a motive to kill them.
30: Those same questions frustrated law enforcement. The FBI called it murder for hire.
0: Who killed these two individuals and how did they get rid of them?
3: Both of them weren't the target. One of them was the target. The other one was wrong place, wrong time.
30: But which victim was the intended target and why?
2: It was definitely murder for hire for Danielle, not for Richard.
0: You're right, it could be. But it also could be something your son did too.
2: No one was looking to kill Richard. No one.
0: He's your son, and in your eyes, he's innocent. But in my eyes, he's just some guy my sister was with.
30: Fingers were pointed, allegations were made, and lines were drawn.
0: That drove the wedge between the families.
30: What happened to Danielle and Richard?
4: I think that whatever happened to my dad and Danielle was planned and orchestrated and thought out.
30: I'm Andrea Gunning. In this series, I dig into my own investigation to find answers for the families and get justice for Richard and Danielle.
0: I just want some peace for my sister's soul, and I want some peace for my mother.
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6: You buy Frostbrewed Coors Light, cold as the Rockies. Major League Baseball playoffs underway. Phillies and Braves playing right now, tied at one. They're in the bottom of the third inning. We've got White Sox Astros later. That would have been Seattle's game, by the way. 2 o'clock.
7: Oh, yeah, that would have been nice.
6: Well,
7: just
6: not,
7: saying.
6: Not for this particular show.
7: Well, no, but it would have been nice to be having a game to play.
6: Yep.
7: I would have cared. What, it could have been
6: ago,
7: midnight.
6: A year ago, we were talking about the bye. This was a bye week. This was a bye for us. Yeah. Here in Seattle. Red Sox, Yankees at 5, Cubs, Padres late game at 7. Yankees will be without Aaron Judge for their series with Boston, not on the wild card series roster. Jerry DePoto, as you guys all know, spoke with the media yesterday, said the Mariners will be looking outside the organization for the team's next manager. More on that coming up. Week 3 of the NFL is in the books. Case Keenum, we all had that on our bingo card, led the Bears over the Eagles 27-7 on Monday Night Football. And the Protect College Sports Act took a major step forward by the U.S. Senate. Voted 77-22 to pass it. Now moves on to the House of Representatives, although I don't think they'll get that voted on until after midterm elections in November. Here we go.
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6: All right, here we go on a Tuesday edition of the show. Ashley, how are you?
7: I can't complain.
6: Good.
7: What about you?
6: I can complain, but I won't.
7: Okay. Fair.
6: We can always complain.
7: Yeah, true.
6: We won't.
7: I mean, I could, yeah.
6: We all could complain.
7: My right eye's doing something weird there. There's a complaint for you.
6: RoyalLASIK.com. I'll get you hooked up.
7: Okay,
6: thanks. We'll get you figured out and fixed up and ready to go. It's a Kraken Ticket Tuesday. This is actually really cool. We do this every Tuesday during the Kraken season, give away tickets. This is cool because we're giving away tickets for the home opener, which is
7: Sunday. Yeah,
6: it's kind of
7: a big deal.
6: Against Calgary. It's after the Seahawks game. What I would do is I'd head up to like the Queen Anne Beer Hall, hang out, watch the Seahawks, or at least the second half of the Seahawks, and then that's over. You got about an hour and a half to kill, and get up to the Climate Pledge Arena. Away we go.
7: Yeah, you've got lots of options too, because you could also do Tom's Watch Bar.
6: Don't do that.
7: No, don't.
6: No,
7: Queen
6: Anne Beer Hall.
7: Okay, that's
6: they're a friend of this show.
7: Okay, well, just trying to also be Kraken friendly.
6: Here's the thing: if you go to Tom's, you may run into Benton, and I don't know if you want to.
7: Oh, that's true. You don't want to do that. Queen Anne Beer Hall, it is.
6: Or Al. I mean, do you really want to run into those guys?
7: Then Watch Bar it after the game.
6: Those guys are there after the game.
7: Then you can harass them, though.
6: You hear Mike eating on the air.
7: Oh, really?
6: No, you don't. Gosh. I just say
7: I
6: that.
7: I was like, really?
6: No, he's driving around right now.
7: I don't eat on the air. What is he saying? Or he's going, oh, Mayor.
6: I joke about Queen Anne Beer Hall and going nowhere else only because we do stuff. This show does stuff. I do stuff with them. But you know what's kind of fun, just on a quick side note, is seeing that their Lower Queen Anne's starting to come alive again.
7: Yes.
6: There's a couple new spots that have opened up. You know, the Queen Anne Beer Hall was the first. They had the foresight to, and they somehow struck. They bought it right during the COVID, during the pandemic from the old owners, Gary and Juice there. But you're starting to see some things come alive up there on Lower Queen Anne. And, you know, when we get that next franchise that will play another 41 home games a year, Lower Queen Anne, I as someone who grew up in Queen Anne and Magnolia, I'm really excited to see that area get revitalized, and I hope it happens. But this Sunday, away we go. We'll give those. So all you have to do, by the way, for the Kraken Ticket Tuesday, when you hear the sounder play, it's very obvious what it is.
7: Yes, and it's not us saying it's Kraken Ticket Tuesday.
6: Actually, do this. This is not it. Can you do a dry run real quick?
7: Let me find it.
6: Okay.
7: Hold
6: on. I want to do a dry run. I think that's that way because we refresh people's memories.
7: Yes. The problem is that everybody puts it different colors. So now I've got to look at
6: you. You tell me when you get it. You'll be caller 10 206 286 9595 to win a pair of tickets to see the Kraken play against Calgary on October 4th, which is coming up on Sunday. We're doing that every hour during the day today. Chuck and Greg have already done it. Greg and we'll do it later on as well. So.
7: I don't know if I even have it somewhere. I mean, I'll have it in time to play it, but...
6: Okay. I mean, we're going to play it sometime this hour. So
7: yes, exactly. I'll have it then.
6: You have 53 minutes to find it.
7: Yeah.
6: You should be able to do
7: that. I'll find it by then.
6: Okay, good.
7: Yep.
6: We will do a dry run.
7: Yeah, we will. As soon as... Oh, wait. Hold on.
6: Okay. Do you have it?
7: Yep.
8: There's the horn! And now...
9: Color 10 now. 206,
6: that's it. Dry run. Yes. That's not it. That's just this is just a rehearsal, people.
7: That's why we cut it off before you even gave the phone number, so you can't freak out. Plus, the phones are locked right now.
6: Thank you very much. But when you hear that every hour, so today noon, 1 and 2 for us. At some point, you'll hear that. Be the caller number 10, and away we go. You will win tickets to the game against Calgary. Seahawks off today. We'll be back out there. Greg and I will be doing our shows out there tomorrow at the Virginia Mason Athletic Center, getting you ready for the next game against the Los Angeles Chargers, the winless Chargers. That's coming up on Sunday as well. So we'll kind of jump back into Seahawks tomorrow. Not a ton to get to with them today as well. Although watching the game last night, like Seattle's got both those teams on their schedule. Boy, Philadelphia does not look
7: good. They did not look.
6: Right?
7: But don't you feel, so we were talking about this last night, but I feel like every team so far is kind of having that.
6: Having that game?
7: Yeah, having that game where it's like, wow.
6: Except for the 49ers.
7: Happened? Except for the 49ers and, I guess, the Raiders.
6: Yeah.
7: Which is weird.
6: Yeah. I think you're right. I think you could kind of chalk that up. There's four unbeaten teams left after last night. But everyone does seem to have that game in their back pocket. So
7: yeah.
6: Seattle had theirs. Hopefully that's the one that they have, and it's last week in the nation's capital. Well, Molly Wap with the boys coming up in a minute. Greg and I brought this up, just kind of stumbled across it. It's kind of an interesting question to ask on our text line today at 49451. I'm going to pivot to this for a second. Also, talkbacks are welcome. Go to the iHeartRadio app, red microphone, KJR 93.3, KJR FM on the iHeartRadio app. It's free to download. If you haven't already, make sure you do so. And you can speak in that little red microphone for 30 seconds or less. You know, Greg wants DePoto out. A lot of people want DePoto out. I said yesterday, I think Ashley agreed, it's kind of, we're not really sure.
7: Yeah.
6: If you were to ask, well, I'm going to ask you guys. It's not going to happen, so it's somewhat moot. But I'm just going to throw it out there. Like, the change I'd want to see is ownership.
7: Yeah, well, that's not going to happen.
6: I know, but more so, like, I want that more so than DePoto out.
7: Yeah, absolutely, because then you know you're going to get a difference. You're going to get a difference in spending.
6: And we were so stressed here, and I think there's still some consternation about the new Seahawks owners.
7: Yeah.
6: Because there's fear of the unknown.
7: Yeah.
6: Right?
7: I can understand. I think we've been burned.
6: But it's you know, with the Allen family, you knew what you're going to get.
7: Yep.
6: They're going to spend the money necessary. They're going to hire the right people. And if they don't hire the right person the first time, they'll fire them and hire them the next time. Right?
7: Right. Exactly.
6: And away you go. And they're going to invest in the product. This ownership group with the Mariners, I felt like yesterday was just Bush League, how they handled everything. And I'm not putting that on Stanton necessarily, but that's the world you live in, where you're going to have the most important media availability of the year, the calendar year.
7: Mm-hmm.
6: Hell, I'd argue it's the most important one in the last, well, since they hired Dan Wilson. And you're going to have it with people sitting on tables, Jerry backed up against a wall, sweating like he's Nixon in Watergate. You know, with the lights crammed in there and everyone pushing and shoving and shouting out questions and you know, like as opposed to like a real news conference where you have a wireless microphone, hand around who's next. Okay. So then it's, you don't get people accusing other people of, oh, there's too much. Mm-hmm. You're doing too many things, too many asking, whatever. Just everything about it was just minor league and kind of insulting. But that comes from ownership because ownership on the baseball side. Listen, we know what they do on the business side. They do a tremendous job. You couldn't, I mean, the ballpark experience, you could not have a better ballpark experience in baseball. Awesome. You cannot. Like every time I go, I just like, this is cool. A walk around, take a walk, have something to eat, have a pop, enjoy myself. Just the vibe. They do a great job with that. Mm-hmm. The baseball side, no. And yeah, we can blame Jerry all we want. I just always wonder how much his hands are tied. And you know, I saw what they did yesterday. Like that would just never, the Seahawks would never, ever, ever have a news conference like that. The Kraken, in their infancy, they don't do that. Like the Huskies don't do, well, the Huskies do kind of cram guys up against the wall. I see DeMond like looking like he's under siege sometimes, but you get my point.
7: Yeah, I absolutely do.
6: And I just like, if Jed Fish's doing a big news conference, he's doing an interview room.
7: Yes, correct. Set up where he, and here's the thing is that a lot of people are annoyed or said that, you know, well, it was, you know, it's to make the media uncomfortable or to, you know, because it's, they don't really care about the fans. I think it was unfair to Jerry.
6: I 100%.
7: Jerry very uncomfortable.
6: Ashley, I was with our group for Kraken TV last night. We were going through, looking at our new studio, and a lot of those folks that worked behind the scenes for years worked at Root. And there was one of the new, we had, you know, zillion monitors in there, and one of them was one of the news stations, and they were showing the news conference, and these guys and ladies were saying, what the hell? Mm-hmm. Like they have that interview room. What are they doing? And they kind of all had the same feeling. It's A, makes everyone's job harder.
7: Yep.
6: But B, unfair to you're putting your, first of all, it's not your, I don't care what John Stanton does with a rights holder.
7: Yeah.
6: I don't care. Or a very safe haven with one newspaper writer. You don't put John Stanton in front of everybody.
7: Right.
6: You hide him behind closed doors, and then you put Jerry out there to take all the fire, and rightfully so, he's the guy. But you put him in that setting. It was just, everything about it was weak.
7: At least give him the space to have his own area where he's not feeling like everybody's in, because they have to be in on him.
6: You're
7: so they can hear what he's saying, and they can ask their questions. I mean, that would stress me out.
6: In some ways, it just illustrated the year that was.
7: Yeah, probably.
6: You know, That's just sad. I don't know.
7: I didn't like it.
6: I didn't like anything of it. You know who else didn't?
7: Oh, the boys.
6: They're next.
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1: 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Owning a piece of the future.
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9: Well, first and foremost, I didn't think we'd be here and having our final Mollywop Monday on a Tuesday to wrap up the season as the playoffs were beginning elsewhere in baseball, but here we are. That's exactly what's happening. That's exactly where we are. We are doing a Mollywop Monday brought to you by Simply Seattle for the final time that is scheduled this season. I say that because the boys are on such a massive retainer financially. 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I'm going to say this: big thanks to Simply Seattle, and want to promote what they've got going on right now. One of the things they've got going on right now, this might speak volumes of where we are, is massive sale on Mariners gear, 25% off all Mariners, 60% off select gear online and in store. It ends actually today. So go to simplyseattle.com, mollywop15 at checkout. But thanks to Jamie, to Jake, to the entire crew, Addy, everybody over there at Simply Seattle for all their support. I know they do some stuff with Chris too. So we thank you. Could not thank you guys enough for all your help this year. All right, boys. We didn't do it yesterday because Jerry was speaking under the glaring lights of an interrogation, but we will go around the horn as always. We've got a lot of topics to discuss, but opening comments. I'm going to switch it up today. Chris, you're going first. Fire away.
10: I'm going first. By the way, I'm disappointed if you didn't say my Zoom name today.
9: I will. It's Mariner Closet Organizer 69.
10: What an impressive closet I built there. You know, you take a look at the fact that I was able to put together a closet that would hold a press conference for a Major League Baseball team. It's pretty damn impressive. Link in bio.
9: Who needs California closets or one of those real professional ones when you can get Mariner Closet Organizer 69 to come to your house and build the same thing with a little backdrop and lights and everything?
10: Yeah, when a certain member of the media sent me a full Zoom around of the press conference, I was very impressed with my work. I don't know. It's just, I'm so sad that we're not talking about a Mariner game today. In fact, I would be kind of sad that they were playing today because I would want them to be one of the top two seeds, right? The automatic advance to it. But I sure would have loved to have seen this team play in the playoffs. And yet, there's part of me that I know I'm going to come across as the big negative Nelly that is so glad the season is over, because it just wasn't a fun year, man. It just wasn't fun to watch this baseball team. You know, Nathan brought it up over and over again because he just can't help repeating himself, and also because he's really smart. Just the unathleticism that we saw from this baseball team in 2026 and the lack of fundamentals, the lack of excitement. It just was such a bummer to watch these guys for 162 games, and that should never be the case. You should never hate watching your favorite baseball team. You should never hate watching your favorite sport. But I got so down on this team, in part because I was so high to begin the year and my silly little demands, that it just became painful and heartbreaking to watch this baseball team. Now, that doesn't mean there weren't good things. Randy Arozarena was an absolute treat to watch this year. Seeing some of these young guys come up and do what they did was a treat to watch as well. But it was, it really was the dessert after a terrible, terrible meal. Like just an unbridled lack of joy to watch this team. The joyless suck factory one more time. I hope 2027 is better. I hope 2027 even exists. But good riddance to 2026, man.
9: Joyless suck factory. That joyless might be the perfect. That's the you know, it's not refuse to lose. It's not
10: nope.
9: That's what it is.
10: Jake, get my t-shirt ready.
9: Joyless suck factory. Nathan.
5: There's been one thing. We've been doing this show for 5 years and
9: six.
5: My gosh.
9: Six.
5: So many thanks to
9: I think 6 years, right?
5: Six.
9: Well, we started in, during
5: I think
9: COVID.
5: We've been Yeah, I think I'm not sure anymore, but
10: 2021 is when we really started.
9: Really started.
5: Yeah, okay, 6 years. My gosh, thanks to Chris and Ian and all of the producers, people at KGR, the people listen, Simply Seattle, etc. That is a long time. We've been doing it for 6 years. What's the one thing that like we have all universally praised the Mariners without exception for? There's one thing, and it's not pitching development, and it's this organization's ability to throw a ceremony, to put on a show. They are very, very good at it. And as I've kind of let the season end, and I didn't really want to like try to react in the moment over the last 48 hours, because everything that's happened has been kind of scripted. We kind of knew what was going to happen to a certain extent over the last 48 hours with Dan Wilson stepping away. And then the press conference, and they had the temerity to actually call a press conference. It's a shame they don't have a really nice media center to have press conferences in, but Chris did a great job with that closet.
9: Did.
5: So Chris, good job there. Watching it all play out, that was the thing that I was struck by. You know, letting Dan Wilson go out there or letting it was some combination of victory lap and humiliation ritual where he went out there to talk about, and I felt terrible for him, where he was crying through that press conference and talking. It's clear this man took his job very seriously and knew that he had failed, and it was a hard thing for him to do. Jerry DePoto going out there in funeral black, reading off the bullet notes of accountability that ChatGPT gave him that he asked it about before the press conference, and cracking John Stanton out of cryo freeze to do his big well-lit one-on-one pre-scripted interview with a media personality. All of that ceremony, that's what all of this last 48 hours has been. The Mariners have known for weeks now that their season was a failure, and they've had time to prepare a ceremony, and nobody does a ceremony like the Seattle Mariners. Sure. And at the end of all of it, all I can think about is not a single damn thing is going to change. Again, all of the same people that make all the decisions are still here. They think that they can do exactly the same things that they've always done. The ownership is going to continue to do things exactly the same way. They're not talking about changing processes. They're not really talking about changing rosters. They're not talking about changing anything about how they do business, because they don't think they're doing anything wrong. Still, after all of that ceremony, and I'm going to be honest with you guys, I don't know if I can keep doing this with these guys. I just don't know. Headed into 2027, if I can do it. I'm so tired of feeling so disrespected by everything these people do. And you know what's part of that? Let's go back to that closet. The media is a conduit to the fan base. And when you disrespect that team, and I haven't heard any good reason. I've asked, is there a good reason to shoehorn everybody into that tiny little closet space to do that when they have that giant? I saw the King Griffey Jr. Hall of Fame. I was at that press conference in that beautiful, nice space in that press conference. The only reason to do that is because you don't like the media, because you're affronted by the media, and because by extension, you're affronted by the role they play, which is to report the things that you do and say to your fan base, the people that pay for everything that you do. So that's an intentional choice to do that. Does that sound like a group or an organization that feels genuinely bad? Does that sound, or are they just going to go through the motions? Are they just going to go through the ceremony of genuflecting some sort of apology? John Sand's going to say, I'm embarrassed. And Jerry DePoto is going to talk about accountability. And Justin Hollander is going to talk about accountability. There's no accountability. Who hired Dan Wilson? Does anybody know?
9: We still don't.
5: We still don't have any idea.
9: Nope.
5: Nobody knows. Justin Hollander said today that he's going to be doing his first managerial search. So that means he didn't have anything to do with hiring Dan Wilson. So we still don't know what's going on there. Nobody has changed anything. And it just feels, I don't want to take up too much time here. I'm so defeated by this. It's so, so draining to have to go through this for another offseason.
9: The thing that jumps out, guys, is that, because Nathan, as you're talking about that, and I think, like, you always want that hope leading into the next year, right? Like, if you don't make the postseason, if you don't get to, you know, accomplish what you want to accomplish, what have you, you want to have that. And it's funny, because I'm going to pivot back to what you were saying in a second, but this just came to my mind. I'm going to just throw it out there. Chris, I'll start with you.
10: Sure.
9: They didn't make the postseason, which if they did, that would have been the seventh time in franchise history over 50 years, which in our world would seem like, hey, that's a pretty good thing. is it safe to say that even if they had snuck in this season, unless they won it all, would have still been a failure?
10: Yeah. Well, I mean, just going back to what I talked about, for me anyway, yeah, absolutely. Sneaking into the postseason, you know, at 82-80 or 84-78 or something like that would have felt terrible. You know, anything but getting to the World Series was going to feel like not good enough to me. And it's not based on the fact that I thought the roster was so good. It's based on the fact that you told me the roster is so good by bringing back said roster after being 7 or 8 outs. It seems like no one can get that number right, by the way. It changes every time. Being very close to getting to the World Series and bringing back that same team, making just changes on the margins, Brendan Donovan for Jorge Polanco, pretty much the only major change that you bring there. You told me that anything but getting to the World Series was going to be disappointing. And real quick, just on what Nathan was saying, the thing about what the Mariners did is they know you're going to forget about this stuff. They know that you're going to not care about it in November and December so they can get away with it. Don't let them get away with it. Don't let the Seattle Mariners get away with it, man. Tell them how you feel. Tell them that this is not good enough. Tell them that holding a press conference inside of a basically closet that I designed very well is not good enough. Tell the Seattle Mariners that it's not good enough because this isn't good enough. But yeah, to answer your question, yeah, anything but getting deep into this postseason was going to be significantly disappointing for me and a lot of fans that I've talked to.
9: Nathan.
5: Yeah, they couldn't win the worst division in the history of Major League Baseball.
10: Yeah.
5: Coming into a season where they were supposed to be the best team or the second best team in the American League. I think if they were in the playoffs, I talked about like basically being full sicko mode all September, where the only thing I wanted to see if they were going to get in the playoffs was do it in the most disgusting way possible. They couldn't do it. I'd have still been every single thing that I just said, I would 100% say if they had made the playoffs, because it would all still 100% be accurate. This season, the process of this season was a miserable failure, and the outcome reflects that process that they've gone through all year long. And just one last thing on that press conference, man, I saw some people pushing back on Softy for asking some questions down there really quick. Dude, press conferences are not liturgy. They are not sacred rituals. They are ideally places where people in power stand accountable to a curious and skeptical media apparatus to deliver information to their fans. And it is ridiculous that Dave is okay. Softy's many things, and a lot of them I probably don't agree with him on. He is him because he is a passionate fan. He cares about his teams more than anybody in the world. And when they win, he's the happiest man alive. And when they lose, he's as upset as anybody else. And I will venture to say, I bet he was more upset about the Mariners season than anybody else at that press conference yesterday in any role, because he cares. And that's what fans deserve to have represented when they're doing that kind of stuff. So good for him for going down there and asking some tough questions.
9: Well, and I'll just
10: thank you for saying that.
9: Yeah, I agree with you. Listen, I mean, me defending and sticking up for Big Fell in the afternoon is a painful experience, but I'm going to do it anyway.
5: I'm not happy about it either.
9: None of us are. That was a funny thing. There's a pushback there. Someone who you used to work with, or you hired, I think, Nathan, if I'm not mistaken, And she's pushing back, and I'm like, well, feel free to ask the same questions.
10: Yeah.
5: Yep.
9: And I would also like the condescending tone, which kind of feels like that just comes out of that building sometimes towards him and others that aren't part of the inner circle, that aren't there every day. You know, the three or four people that are there every day, home games and stuff like that. I mean, Jess goes down, Benton goes down here and there for us. You know, none of us are beat writers, so to speak. But the condescending tone that she had and others had, and I'm thinking to myself, first of all, there's no bigger name in Seattle sports media than him. There's nobody that has more equity than him. There's nobody that should be asking the questions more than Softy.
10: We regret period. The air.
9: Yeah, like right? Like seriously.
5: Yeah.
9: Like this, you're not talking about some intern that showed up. Like, I've gone to Seahawk press conferences, you know, when I was there every day, and there'll be a news reporter coming in from like one of the news stations that's asking questions after a big thing happens, and I'm like, hey, this isn't your space. Like you can sit this one out. That's not the case with him. He's Seattle sports man. Like, that's like when Groz and Gas stepped aside, he's got the title. And yeah. And I think if you're a Seattle sports fan and Mariners fan, you, without going full Jack Nicholson, you want him there. Like, you want him asking those questions because no one else is.
10: Yeah.
9: No one else is.
5: Yeah.
9: All right. I want to – we only got a couple minutes here left in this segment, but just to kind of circle back. 76 and 86. Sheehan said 2 weeks ago, most disappointing season in the century since 2000 for a Major League Baseball team. Mm-hmm. Is this the most disappointing season ever for the Mariners, Chris?
10: Oh, pretty easily. Like, and again, it starts with the expectations, but just like looking at an MVP runner-up who was one of the worst hitters in baseball for the overwhelming majority of the year. Looking at a guy who had three top 10 MVP finishes in his first 4 years be just an average dude who looked like he regressed more than he improved. Looking at this bullpen that I think we all had high hopes for and seeing it be slightly below average, looking at this starting rotation that we all had high hopes for be slightly above average. And then when you look at not just the division, but the American League on the whole, guys, the Cleveland Guardians won 85 games and they are the 2 seed in the American League. That's beyond pathetic. That you, if you would have told me the Mariners were only going to win 85 games this year, I would have been disappointed. To think that they just had to be a

0: pennant at 81-81. You let the Houston Astros, who I think you were 13-3 against or something like that this year, win the division. Your most hated rival had their worst year in like 13 years, and you still couldn't do it. It's the most unforgivable, shameful, pathetic season by a Seattle sports team that I can remember, man. It's just, they have squandered now twice in the last 5 years. They have sat on the precipice of shooting off into a space that they have never been before as far as success is concerned after 2022 and 2025. And through their hubris, their lethargy, their mediocrity, and their lack of ambition, they have completely fallen on their face both times. And this time stings a lot worse in 2023.
1: All right, we'll come back. 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
1: 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We'll cover it.
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7: From the Fox 13 Weather Center, I'm Chief Meteorologist Brian McMillan. It'll be showery and breezy today with high temperatures in the low 60s. Rain will wrap up tonight. We'll be looking at a comfortable Wednesday with highs in the mid-60s.
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4: 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Fire that in there. Big thanks to the crew over there at Simply Seattle for all the support all these years that we've done this. They've been there with us since the start. They do a lot of stuff on Softy's show as well. We could not thank that local company enough for what they do for us, this show. Just real fast, because I want to wrap up with Mariners. Real fast, we've got the Braves and the Phillies on right now. The playoff game, first playoff game being played.
10: Same.
4: There are thousands of empty seats now. Yeah. My initial reaction always is Atlanta's a crappy sports town, and it is. It's like the most overrated sports city in America. Screw you, NHL, for even mentioning the name out loud for further expansion for a third time. But Chris, just like for me, and Nathan, jump in real quick afterwards, especially when you have kids, like baseball's insistence on playing day games and not overlapping and stuff, which the NBA does, the NHL does, in the playoffs, is just mind-boggling to me, Chris.
10: I agree. And what this also points to you is that, boy, oh boy, is attendance not the main revenue thing for baseball anymore. In fact, yeah, it's not even close, because if it was, you wouldn't be playing this game at this time on this day, like on a Tuesday. Like if you're going to play the afternoon games, it makes sense Saturday and Sunday. But on a Tuesday, this just goes to show you that attendance is not the driver. But it's very, I feel bad because, you know, I totally agree. Atlanta is a super overrated sports town, and bring back the Thrashers. Come on, Ian.
4: Stop it.
10: Bring them back.
4: Stop it.
10: No, definitely not. It's sad for those kids, because those are the people that we want watching these games. They're the people that we want growing with the sport. A game at 11 a.m. Pacific time and 2 p.m. in Atlanta, it's tough to argue that that's great for the local and the young interest in the game.
11: Yeah, Nathan, go ahead real quick.
12: Oh, it's just a real bummer. It's just, you both hit it on the head. What's going on here is that it's not what works best for fans. How do we get the most people interested and engaged in this? It's just like so many other things that are going on in our life. There was one dude that wrote a really big fat check from what would be NBC in this case, or TBS or whoever, to MLB, and they cashed it. And because of that, that's why we have to deal with this. Yeah. And it's just up to us to figure out how to deal with this very suboptimal arrangement. It sucks.
11: I was just thinking, can you imagine the Sixers and the Knicks playing at 11 o'clock in the morning in an NBA playoff game, or the Avalanche and Dallas Stars playing at noon, like on a Tuesday? It just would never happen. Those two leagues happen to be smarter than baseball, and we'll find out how dumb baseball is here in the next few months when we have a lockout. I brought this up earlier. Nathan, I'll start with you. Bigger issue for this team moving forward, is it the ownership group and how they operate, or is it Jerry and Justin?
12: I think that the biggest issue here is the ownership situation, and I if I had to weigh it, I would say something like 65-35 or 70-30 or something like that. And I think, and to be perfectly frank, I think part of that is borne out by the fact that ownership continues to allow Jerry and Justin to have their jobs, because they're just satisfied and content with the status quo. And because the bar is so low in this organization's history, and so many of these guys have had their tendrils in this organization for so long, whether they were technically in the ownership group, or they were managing partners, or whatever it is. I don't know what designations they have. They've all been around here for so long, so they know how low the standards are, and they can look at the last 5 years and know that they're making grip loads of money and say, well, it's slightly better than it usually has been. We've made the playoffs 40% of the time in a league where 40% of the teams make the playoffs. You guys should all love us. This is perfect. And I think that's the main issue. I think that the ownership, I think Mike Varela's column in the Seattle Times today was really spot on. It's like we've said, they would like to win. They really would like to win. John Stanton would really like to win, but they're not obsessed with it. They're not willing to do the things that are necessary to make winning the fundamental priority of this organization. And they've said that out loud and shown it with their actions over and over again. So I think given that circumstance, you have to be a really good front office in order to build a World Series winner here. And then that's when I would trickle down and say, I don't think that the Mariners front office is bad. I just don't think that it's good enough to deal with this.
11: Chris.
10: Ian, do you watch Shorzy?
11: I've watched a few episodes. Yeah. With my buddy Terry Ryan in it. Yeah.
10: There's a quote where it's a kind of a running theme where Shorzy, and those who haven't watched it, it's terrific. Check it out. Hulu, whatever. They say that the guy loves to win, but Shorzy kept saying, but he doesn't hate to lose. And that's the thing with the Seattle Mariner ownership group, is that I know that they would love to win, but they don't hate to lose. And as long as that's the case, there are going to be issues. As for a number on blame between them two, I'd go somewhere between 53 and 55%. Do you see what I did there?
12: God bless you. It wasn't me this time.
11: God, it's just, I mean, seriously, like seriously, God,
10: you're welcome.
11: They're going to be looking for a new manager. Chris, what are they looking for? What do you think they should be looking for?
10: I'll tell you what they could be looking for, and I'll just promote this, by the way. I did a video for My Why Enthusiasts on four guys that I would love to hire and two guys that I would just stay away from. I think the most important thing, a lot of people keep talking about that they want a hard ass, that they want somebody who's going to be piss and vinegar. I think the most important thing is getting that team, that fun team that looked like they were having fun in 2025, getting that version. Keeping the clubhouse in line, of course, but something that is going to bring out the joy in these guys. Someone who has experience, they're such an obvious candidate. I'll just say right now, hire Torrey Lovullo. Torrey Lovullo is a perfect candidate for this. He makes so much sense because he's someone who's handled clubhouses well. He's had success. He's dealt with less than spectacular Arizona budgets and well, and still been able to produce at the highest level. That's the type of guy they should be going after. There's going to be competition for him too, but that's the type of guy, someone who's going to bring out you know, keep the people in line, you know, avoid these silly little mistakes, but you want that guy who's going to bring the joy into this clubhouse again.
11: Nathan, let me get you just a final word from you. Like you said, you're kind of exhausted by the team. They've kind of sucked the life out of you. I think a lot of Mariner fans feel the same way. There's no doubt about that. What brings you back?
12: I have to think about that, Ian. And I was thinking about before we came on the show, you know, what created this show was that Kevin Mather was so comfortable and entrenched in what he was doing and the way that he thought that he could go in front of a group of strangers with a microphone and essentially spit on everyone beneath him, fans, players, team employees. And he felt totally fine doing that. There was not an issue for him. And it only became an issue because fans saw it and they got outraged. The team wasn't upset about it. They were upset that we were upset about it. And then they were forced to act by our outrage. And it was that level of comfort and entrenchment that led to that kind of behavior. And now we're here, I guess, 6 years. I thought it was five, 6 years later. And I look at the powers that be, whether that's Jerry Dipoto and Justin Hollander or John Stanton and his co-owners. And I see people that are just incredibly comfortable. They feel so entrenched. And I hear Jerry and Justin talk, and they say these buzzy corporate catchphrases about accountability and what they need. I did really like, by the way, that Jerry said that bad defense was a choice yesterday. That was pretty funny. That was probably my favorite quote that we got out of that press conference. But that's what's contributing to this. I am a Mariners fan. I've been a Mariners fan. I've been probably cognizant enough to be a Mariners fan for about 40 years now. So 80% of the organization's history. I can put up with losing. I can put up with failure. I've found joy. Some of the most enjoyable memories of my life are amidst absolutely atrocious Mariners seasons. I can deal with it. What I can't deal with is living in a world and rooting for a team where results don't matter. And that's what I feel like I'm living in. And that's what I feel like is making my fandom harder and harder to grasp for myself. I need to know that somebody with some power somewhere cares a little bit about winning the way that I do and the way that Chris does and the way that grandma does and the way that all of these people have given so much of their time, energy, love, passion, joy, all of the things that we do that make this organization possible. None of this happens if we don't care. If we all woke up tomorrow and decided we didn't care about the Seattle Mariners or about Major League Baseball, the team would just not exist. And they would just have a big, empty, nice building that they'd have to fill with concerts. And I want somebody somewhere to show me that they care and make me feel okay coming back. I don't even care if they succeed. I just want to know that they care. And I'm not sure if I think that they do at this point.
11: I'm going to encourage everybody to go to Mile Y on YouTube, subscribe. Chris, now I've got to go. We're going to go. Not I have to go. It makes it sound like I'm being held hostage. I will go because I'm curious I'm actually really curious. Great tease. You should do radio sometimes. You should do radio. The two guys that you say absolutely not. I can't wait to go listen to that on the way home on the drive. I'm like, that's going to be interesting. And the four guys, should. I think, you know, as you're saying that and Chris was talking about Torrey Lovello, that's the first step to get to what Nate just said. Hire somebody that inspires some confidence in you, that you feel like is a legitimate managerial hire, not a first-time manager like Service or Wilson, but someone who gives you a little bit of juice. So I'm going to go listen to that. I'm going to encourage everybody, go subscribe to Mile Y, please, and go support what Chris does. He does everything, not just Mariners, but everything out there at Mile Y. Thanks again to Simply Seattle, Jamie and company, for all your help. Molly Watt 15. Thank you, guys. We joke about it all the time. We always wonder if we're going to do this thing again. Life gets in the way. People are busy. Things are happening. I've told you this before. It is the segment that we do every week that I get the most feedback on, good and bad, the most passion, good and bad, from everyone involved, fellow coworkers or listeners. I get texts from people all the time. What are those guys going to say on Monday? I can't wait to hear what they're going to say on Monday. You guys have built up a brand. We have a ton of fun doing this. I look forward to it every Monday, win or lose. Believe it or not, all three of us would agree, winning's better. We're talking about a winning baseball team is better. When they're not winning, this is not state radio, and we're not going to pull any punches. You guys aren't going to pull any punches. And I just want to say, Chris, Nathan, thank you. Thank you so much for another fun season.
10: Hey, man, I just got to say one thing real quick. Kevin Shockey called me the day after the Kevin Mather comments, and he said, Chris, can you please come on the radio and talk about it? And I had no desire. I just didn't want to. And he begged me. He begged me to come on, and thank God he begged me, because, boy, has this been the most important thing I have done in my media career. And I know Nathan always jokes that he doesn't have a media career, but bull crap. Bull crap. You absolutely have. I almost said the other word, but I didn't.
11: Yeah, Ashley, standing by.
12: I'm shocking. You had a patriot. I understand.
10: No, I said bull, but I didn't say it. Nathan Bishop, thank you so freaking much, man. Thank you for being one of the kindest people, one of the smartest people, one of the most compassionate people, one of the most honest people, and just one of the most good people in this industry. Because a lot of people can say that we are negative and that we are quote unquote haters, but no, it's the opposite. We are lovers. We love the Seattle sports scene, and we love this baseball team, and we only want the best of it, and we want to be caretakers of this team. And I don't think there's very many better caretakers than Nathan Bishop, man. Like, that I just can't thank you enough for this. And, you know, I'm thankful for you, Ian. I'm thankful for Jess and Ashley and everybody. But who I'm really thankful for today is Nathan Bishop. I love you, man.
11: Hey.
12: I love you both, man. Hey. Thanks for that, Chris.
11: Guys,
12: I don't have anything else to say. That was too much for me.
11: Good way to end it. Thanks, guys.

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19: Thanks for the reminder.
18: Phillies and Braves right now 2-1. Atlanta, they're in the top of the seventh, but the Phillies are threatening before a crowd that's probably at least a third empty in that stadium, I would say. At least a third.
19: Sad.
18: White Sox Astros coming up at 2. Come on, Chicago. Sweet home, Chicago. Red Sox Yankees at 5. Cubs Padres at 7. Yankees without Aaron Judge for their series with Boston. Jerry DePoto spoke yesterday. We've talked about it a lot. They're looking outside the organization for the next manager. They turfed most of their coaching staff except for the pitching side of things. Those guys are still around. Week 3 of the NFL's in the books. Case Keenum led Bears. Yes, I said that right. Case Keenum led Bears, defeated the Eagles 27-7 on Monday Night Football. A game you heard right here on 93.3 KJRFM.
19: So
18: it does sound weird. The Protect College Sports Act took a major step forward, becoming into law last night when the U.S. Senate overwhelmingly voted 77-22 to pass it. Now moves on to the House of Representatives, although probably won't get voted on until after the midterm elections are done. And it is a Kraken Ticket Tuesday. We just gave away our first pair, 2 more for opening night, October 4th, against Calgary next Sunday. So stand by for the next 2 opportunities. Fact or Fiction coming up at 2:35. Fact or Fiction, it'll be Ashley's pick today. She's working.
19: No pressure.
18: Working feverishly in there on it right now.
19: Yeah, that's all I've been doing.
18: This is the time of the year that's always interesting because in this business, it's an interesting time of the year because usually we're just so uber focused in on football. And yet I'm looking through yesterday, today, and we're putting a bow on it. This is it for baseball, right? We're going to have Sheehan on here in a little while, Eno on Thursday, and that's it for us with baseball.
19: Yep.
18: We'll give you
19: updates on the playoffs, and that's about it.
18: That's about it. that's about it. Something when they hire the manager, we'll get back into it. But I think everybody needs a break. But I bring that up because normally you would just see like 2/3 of the, you know, texts and feedback we get would be Seahawk related and something, you know, maybe some Huskies in there or whatever. And that's not the case. This fan base is pissed. Mm-hmm. And I think you can be really fooled if you're down at T-Mobile by a near sellout crowd or sellout crowds in the final weekend. Maybe some good television numbers up until the last couple of weeks. I think they dipped quite a bit. When they were more or less out of it, but you know, good subscribers, all the things that I think you can be somewhat tricked by that. The baseball fan is not happy. The baseball fan is pissed. The baseball fan is Nathan Bishop, Chris Crawford, and the rest of you that feel the same way, that you're upset and it's not acceptable. And I see that on the text line. Our text line is just absolutely blowing up.
19: Yes.
18: Blowing up. So I thank you guys for all the texts, all the feedback. We'll try to get to some of those coming up at 2:30. I'll just read a couple of those. 206, thanks for a great segment. 425, Ian, one of the most real, honest, and raw mollywops ever.
19: Would agree.
18: I really felt Nathan Bishop. I know. Chris, well done, buddy.
19: Yeah.
18: well done. People asking about slamming soft. It wasn't, by the way, the Divish stuff we were joking about, it wasn't Divish slamming softy. It was...
19: So, I know. Now there's all these people that are like, Divish is
18: I'll tell you, you know what? Screw it. I'll tell you who it was. Lookout Landing.
19: Oh, there you go.
18: I'll just tell you. Yeah. It's Lookout Landing.
19: And
18: I don't even know what Lookout Landing is, except for Nathan used to work for him and used to actually write for him.
19: There you go. And if Divish is giving Softy looks about questions, it's probably because Divish wants to ask more questions and Softy's in his territory.
18: They joked. That's not Ryan. Ryan wasn't the one. That was more sarcastic. There was the woman from Lookout Landing that was all sideways yesterday. And that's fine.
19: We saw her, what she had to say last week, so.
18: Yeah, she is what she is, so. I've said this again, I'll say
19: it again. I don't even know her name, unfortunately.
18: I don't either, don't care.
19: Yeah,
18: because here's the thing, somebody matters in this market, his name's Softy.
19: Correct. Yep, correct.
18: He matters. You know, you've had people in this market that have come through over the years that, you know, when Mike Gastineau spoke, it carried weight.
19: Yep.
18: When the Graz spoke, it carried weight.
19: Yep,
18: and Softy has taken that torch, and I think
19: run with it,
18: and you know, like nobody's more passionate about things than him.
19: No,
18: I mean, for him, it's probably healthy. It probably was a good distraction, so he didn't have to talk about Damon Williams.
19: Well, then there's that. It was, I mean, we joked. Well, I didn't joke yesterday. I said like the sports depression from the weekend was real, but nobody felt that more than Softy. I'll tell you that much.
18: Yeah. I would agree. I think, you know, the funny thing with the Seahawks, I was just saying, like the lack of feedback since Sunday. I think the reason there's lack of feedback, somebody asked me about that the other day. It's like, God, no one really seems to be bothered by the Seahawks loss in Washington. I said, no, you know why? Because there's equity there.
19: Mm-hmm.
18: And I think everyone knows what Mike McDonald and John Schneider are capable of and what they're up to. And all these teams, all through the NFL, teams have had a stinker or two. We kind of mentioned that earlier.
19: Yeah, they really have.
18: And no one's panicked. I said, listen, you can't totally sugarcoat it. That was a bad loss.
19: Yes.
18: That was a bad loss. Like, you should not lose to that football team.
19: No, and you shouldn't be thinking, like, you shouldn't brush it off either, because there were some concerning things.
18: And we'll get to that tomorrow. Greg's going to be out there at the Virginia Mason Athletic Center. I'll be out at the Virginia Mason Athletic Center. We'll both be doing our shows out there. We'll talk to a player tomorrow. I would assume that just if you watched any of Hard Knocks, you'll see how Mike McDonald handles things. The message will be very clear to them. Very clear. To them.
19: Mm-hmm. Yes.
18: And yeah. I would expect a big bounce back at home against the Chargers on Sunday. But we don't worry about them because of what they've been accomplished the last few years. You don't worry about what the Mariners or the Seahawks are doing. I think that there are concerning things. I had a long conversation. I was talking with Hugh last night on the phone. And, you know, he's on again later this week. I know it's Chuck and probably Softy. We'll get Cosell on this week as well. I think the Jadarian Price thing's a little bit of a concern.
19: Yep.
18: And it's not so much his talent, it's ball security.
19: I mean, two times in two games?
18: And this is one of those rare things where Pete and Mike McDonald are on the same page, but I think it's every football coach. You turn the ball over, then it's hard for a coach to get your coach's trust back. And he did it last week. He did it last week, Price. They went right back to him the next drive. But then the second week, no, you're going to sit. You're going to sit for a bit. The talent's there. You can see the explosiveness. You can see what he's able to do. But Hugh brought it up yesterday in Hardcore Football. Ken Walker never fumbles.
19: It's true.
18: He just does not fumble. And
19: may have had durability questions, but we don't actually know because they didn't, you know, they didn't play him as much as they could have, apparently.
18: I know. I did laugh. I got to be, what's going through his mind when he's getting like carries on four straight plays and in the red zone and on goal to goal? Like, is he looking over going to Charbonnet? Oh, that's right. He's not here anymore. I'm not playing with Charbonnet anymore. No, but and that's the problem. You're going to be compared. I always warn people, though, they made that choice. And it was not so much Walker for Price, it was Walker so you could keep JSN, Devin Witherspoon, re-sign Sam Darnold at some point. Leonard Williams, let's go through the list,
19: right? You have to pay a lot of people, and you have to pay a lot of people moving forward. You have to plan how this payroll looks, not just this year, but next year and the year after.
18: And the year after, and the year after, and the year after. And it's in the hard salary cap league. But it's funny. There's like zero, not zero, but there's very, very little concern for the local NFL team. Baseball team's got everyone's passion going as well. All right. I mentioned this, we're kind of putting a bow on our baseball stuff. Joe Sheehan, let's get his national perspective and on what they should do, what his thoughts are. We wrap it up with him. We've got a, don't forget, Kraken Ticket Tuesday. When you hear the sounder, 10th caller, all you have to do is be the 10th caller, 206-286-9595. And when you do that, you'll win a pair of tickets for this coming Sunday, October 4th, against the Calgary Flames. It's the home opener. Free tickets to go see the Kraken, which is pretty damn awesome. We do it every Tuesday during the hockey season, so listen for that sounder. Fact or Fiction, $235, your chance to win a $1,000 weekly prize, $10,000 grand prize. And if you just text Fact with whatever Ashley picks, you'll probably be in pretty good shape.
19: We'll see.
18: Because she's leading the charge right now. All right?
19: Getting mad about my losses, though.
18: Good. You're accountable to yourself.
19: Yes.
18: Sheehan's next.

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7: This is Jana Kramer from Wind Down with Jana Kramer. 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
18: Joe Sheehan Newsletter, joesheehan.com, and if you're a baseball fan, even if you're, you know, upset about the baseball team locally here, his postseason coverage is second to none, including, I'm sure, thoughts on today, what's going on in Atlanta before a empty upper deck of fans. Phillies leading 3-2 there in the eighth inning. Hello, Joe. How are you?
19: Good, man. Watching the game like you are. It's tough. I mean, the Braves have gotten so many of these 1 o'clock starts, yep. 2 o'clock starts in the postseason over the years. And plus, that ballpark is, if I'm not mistaken, north of the city in basically an office park.
18: Yeah.
19: So getting in and out on a work day is actually a huge pain in the butt. So I'm not terribly surprised this isn't a sellout or even close to it.
18: No. We were talking earlier, if the Mariners were in, they would be playing at 2 o'clock today, it does appear. And that was the case last year. They played all their weekday games during the daytime hours, which is just awful. It's just awful for baseball fans, Joe. And I mentioned this earlier, and I know they don't want to have games overlapping, but if it's good enough for the NBA and the NHL, which it is, and you pick and choose, and it's a cumulative audience, kind of like college football, I'm not sure why baseball has this insistence to play. And I'm the wide shot they're showing right now. I mean, it maybe is 60% full. I just don't understand the reluctance to have games on, you know, multiple networks like the NBA and the NHL do in the playoffs at night, you know, whatever, where people can watch it or go to it. Just bad for business, but I'm sure the TV networks determine what happens too.
19: No, I disagree. And I like the fact that you can basically watch all of the games in the playoffs, whereas, mm-hmm. you know, NBA, you've got so much more overlap. And let's not forget, too, the NBA and NHL don't play on consecutive days. So it's easier to plot out games at night when not everybody is playing every single day. So I actually love the way MLB does it. I get that it's, you know, it ends up, you know, coming down on certain fan bases. They're always going to put, you know, the big market team in the 8 o'clock slot. This year it's the Yankees and the Red Sox. And you look at the numbers and it's hard to argue with that. But I do understand that it can be frustrating, especially in the first round where because you're playing three straight days, the time slots are locked. You can't play at 2 o'clock one day and 8 o'clock.
18: Right, right.
19: If you play at 2 o'clock on Monday, Tuesday, you're gonna play 2 o'clock on Wednesday, and then based on what's still going Thursday, maybe you get a later game. No, I completely get the local arguments, but as more of a national guy, I much prefer this to Ian. I don't know if you remember 95. So 94 they set this up, but of course we didn't have a postseason that year. But in 95, yeah. MLB couldn't find demand for its for its TV contract. It basically self-produced its playoff coverage, and it was all regionalized at 7 p.m. Eastern. Mm. So you couldn't watch any but one game. You couldn't even see the other ones. I mean, this was obviously 30 years ago, and cable was different, and streaming was different. But I remember, like, on a phone with a friend who had, like, the then-Indians Red Sox series going and getting play-by-play for him because they were playing, like, this awesome 15-inning game that I was in Los Angeles. I had no access to. So I'd say this is much, much better than it was for a while.
18: By the way, yes, we do remember 95. That was the magical year of Edgar's double down the left foot. Yes.
19: Yeah.
18: and every Mariner fan right now is going, I'm sick of hearing about 95. Yeah. I'm done with 95. Yeah. I want something besides 95.
19: Yeah. Me too. I'm still waiting for Joey Cora to get back from his route to first base.
18: Oh, God. Yeah.
19: Cheater.
18: I do. It is funny how you're right, though. Like some teams, kind of like Atlanta, get stuck in this. The NFL playoffs have that, too. I think Houston and or Jacksonville will always play the 1 o'clock Eastern Saturday game in the first round of the NFL playoffs. It's like written in stone. Whoever's out of the AFC South is going to play that game.
19: Well, hasn't that actually become the 8 o'clock streaming game? This the Amazon only game now?
18: Oh God, yeah, where Netflix or something.
19: Yeah. One of the 17. The NFL can do whatever it wants. It can put playoff games on streaming and people just wear it. There was also in the NBA. And I know that's a sore spot up there, but they'll always put like a Hawks Raptors series on NBA TV.
18: Yes,
19: as opposed to Turner or whatever. This is a couple years ago, but yeah, there would always be the NBA TV series that nobody wanted to watch. So, yeah, that's the thing. When you have playoffs of this size, some series is going to be the one nobody wants to watch.
18: By the way, we've cracked the code. It's Atlanta, whether it be the Hawks or the Braves. This is an Atlanta thing, Joe. That's 100% an Atlanta thing. Joe Sheehan, join us. Joe Sheehan newsletter, joesheehan.com. We have the end of the year Mariners press conference, I'll call it, yesterday with Jerry Dipoto speaking and Dan Wilson stepping down on Sunday. No one has still 100% clarified if it was a firing or a resignation, although he says there may be a role for him inside the organization. Still, Dan said that on Sunday. We'll see. But now the search is on for a manager. Before I get to that, we've talked about them ad nauseum the last few weeks. You had the famous quote, most disappointing team in the 20th century or in this century. Walk us through it. Help Mariner fans understand what happened and can it be fixed in the short term? Was this just an aberration and a one-off, as Dipoto was trying to say, or there's some deeper issues that Joe Sheehan sees with this organization?
19: The single biggest factor this year was the core of the roster didn't play well. That's Rowley, that's Naylor, that's Rodriguez, that's the starting pitching. It wouldn't have taken much better performance to finish 82-80 and win the division. So that's the single biggest thing. I think Wilson was exposed as a poor tactical manager, and people will argue that it goes back to last October.
18: Mm-hmm.
19: And that did not help them at key spots in the summer where there were games they lost that they should have won. And you can almost directly tie it to Williams' ineffectiveness. And, you know, beyond that, I'm not sure. I mean, I think that's really the big thing. It's the best players on the team didn't play well. The manager didn't manage all that well when they kind of on the margins. And, you know, you point to injuries, too. I think we've gone over and over the Matt Brash thing, and I've described it as the piece out of the Jenga tower, and it really exposed the rest of the bullpen. I think if you give them Brash, not only does Wilson end up looking better because he has, you know, he's got a better pitcher back there to go to in big spots, but I think it lines everybody up a little bit better behind him. Ferrer and, you know, Bizzardo had his big year last year, and he regressed as you would expect him to, but because of the absence of Brash, he was pitching in much higher leverage than he might have been otherwise, and they just didn't have a second option.
18: No.
19: You know, once you got past him, it was like the Cooper Criswells of the world, and it was just it really was a fall off from Munoz to Bizzardo and what was left. So, yeah, I think that as much as I've talked about Wilson, I do think you've really got to focus on the team stars who just didn't really come up well, and then the starting pitchers down the stretch. I mean, I was even saying as late as mid-September, if they can just get into the tournament, give me Gilbert, Wu, Kirby, all those guys in a best of situation. And those guys really spit the bit down the stretch. So, you know, those would be the three biggest things. And of them, they've addressed one in Wilson. You can't really do anything about, I mean, you're not, you know, Naylor's got 4 years to go on his deal. I mean, all three of these guys are signed to the Rapture. So you're running them back next year. And I think you hope that you're going to bring along, you know, Cole Young will be in his third year. And I'm a huge Cole Young guy. I think if nothing else, he's going to be plus 15 defender at second base. And if he just is an average hitter, that's a winning player for you. You know, Emerson, hopefully healthy with the wrist thing, comes back healthy. You've seen what Lázaro Montes can do. You've seen what Cade Anderson can do. These guys are going to, you know, bring into the team next year. So they're actually going to get younger. And, you know, maybe the biggest thing is try to get the biggest, scariest, hairiest bat you can. And that's probably not going to be in free agency. That's probably going to be involve trading a pitcher. But, you know, identify the corner outfielder you want to bring in and see if you can't trade, whether it's Kirby or Wu or Gilbert, for that guy. You know, Riley Greed or somebody. We talked a couple weeks ago about trading for one of the Cardinals catchers and kind of moving him into a catcher DH role with Cal Raleigh. So I think that's got to be the big thing. I think you've got to go out and transfer some of this great pitching value into an upgrade in somebody who's going to come in and bat third.
18: Joe Sheehan joining us, Joe Sheehan newsletter, joesheehan.com. 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Joe, the Randy Rosarena thing is one that's interesting to me, and it didn't really get asked yesterday to Jerry, but the insinuation is, and just listening to what he says, is that Randy's gone. He's walking. He's out of here. 5.7 WAR player this season, far and away the best in the team. Cole Young, by the way, was second. Nobody else was above 3. And so Randy walks I think that's the unfortunate thing. It's like you automatically, if we assume he's gone, you've taken a step back. And now you have to work hard to replace him. And as you just mentioned, Riley Green or whoever, you're also going to have to give something up as opposed to retaining a guy that you traded for a few years ago. And I think that to me is a little bit frustrating. Like it's just unfortunate that that's going to happen.
19: I don't know. Rosarena is 31. And if you look at the game now, 32 tends to be the cliff year. We had this huge fight last year on Slack about it, Pete Alonso and the Mets letting him go. And of course he went out and had a big year at 31 for Baltimore, but hitters fall out of the league much earlier than they used to. And I know Rosarena was good for them this year, but you know, even though he's fast, he's always been an awkward left fielder. If he loses any skill in left, what are you going to do with him? I don't think the bat's going to be a DH bat down the road. And I have no problem letting go a guy who, you know, what I'm letting go of is 32, 33, 34 seasons, because those just tend to be all decline now. There's just no you can come up with exceptions. But, I mean, even now, look, you know, Mookie Betts was an MVP candidate 3 years ago. And if you look at his numbers, and this is a superstar, this is a Hall of Famer. And guys like that are losing it earlier than they used to. So I actually think not signing a Rosarena to a 3-year deal and using that lineup spot through a trade perhaps to go out and add a 2 to 3 year solution who's currently 27 or 28 is a much better use of that lineup spot. I think if you lock in a Rosarena for 3 years and he starts to decline, now you've got a real problem. And I would project a Rosarena to decline starting next year just based on everything we know about the aging curve in 2026.
18: I guess one of the things that would scare me a little bit is watching the Naylor situation this year, you know, wondering if it was a one-off. Yep. Or is he starting, right? Like that is a little bit of a test case. You're like, uh-oh, you know, is that going to happen?
19: The saving grace there is that the AAV is pretty low. I want to say it was a 5-year, $90 million deal, so $18 million a year. If he's a 2-win player, you're basically breaking even. And I expect some bounce back from him next year. He's a couple years older than Rosarena. I want to say he was 28 when he signed. So you've actually got, you know, he's 2 years younger than 2-3 years younger than Rosarena. You can still expect him to bounce back and be productive for another year or so. Whereas it would not, I don't mean to give you homework, but if you look at everybody who was 31 last year, mm-hmm. and then look at them this year, you're just going to see a decline as a group. And if you go back a year, 31 to 32, you're going to see the decline as a group. Whereas a few years back, it was 34, and years before that, it was 36. So the age of that sharp decline just keeps moving up a couple of years because, and, you know, we talked about this, the pitchers are witches now. If you don't, the second you lose a little of that natural hand-eye a little of that natural quick twitch, you get chased out of the league faster than you used to.
18: I think back, you know, when you bring that up, I think back to John Olerud. Like one year, John Olerud, still John Olerud, you know, slapping balls all over the place and, you know, left center, right center and doing his thing. And the next year he couldn't catch up to a ball. Like literally it happened in the course of one off season. So there's no doubt it's a crazy sport in that regard, right? Like just that little decline can change everything.
19: Well, that's a great example because that happened for him at 37, at 34. So you go back 20 years, and 34 is when that would start to happen for guys.
18: Yeah.
19: And, you know, he's never really the same after that. He was an all-star at 33, caliber player at 33, and then he was average at 34, and then he was basically, you know, done at 35. And that process now happens from 32 to 34.
18: Torey Lovullo is a guy that people are linking to Seattle. He was with Arizona this season. They finished two games out of a wild card spot in probably the toughest division in baseball. Well, not named the American League East, at least. 86-76 record, 14 games behind the Dodgers, but as I mentioned, just two games out of a wild card spot, despite being 10 over .500. Whether or not he returns to Arizona remains to be seen. It sounds like he might be looking around elsewhere in baseball. There might be some competition. But Torey Lovullo in Seattle, would that be a fit in your mind?
19: Oh, sure. I'm a huge Lovullo fan. I think he's one of the six or seven best managers in the game. I think it'd be silly for the Diamondbacks to let him go. If you look at what he's done with everything that's gone wrong with this team, they signed Corbin Burnes. They've gotten almost nothing out of Burnes in the last 2 years. The two best relievers, Justin Martinez and A.J. Puck, threw a combined 15 innings this year. Corbin Carroll, I think we're going to learn, was hurt for the last 5 months of the season. And they got to within two games of a playoff spot. They had a better record than, what, four AL playoff teams?
18: Mm-hmm.
19: Three AL playoff teams? So, 2 years ago, they won 89 games and lost out a three-way tiebreaker. Like, I don't think Lovullo's done a bad job there when you consider the resources they have, the talent they have, and the context in which he's performed. I think if you can get Torey Lovullo to manage your team, I want this to be a process. I want them to look around. But if Torey Lovullo is let go by the Diamondbacks, you signed him yesterday. He would easily be, for me, the best managerial candidate out there.
18: Wow. They'll have competition, though, right, for him around baseball?
19: Oh, yeah. Well, I mean, I think everybody wants it. I'm low man on Alex Cora. I think Alex Cora is still living off of 2018 with the Red Sox.
18: Okay.
19: And because he wasn't there when it bottomed out in 2020, like, that stink isn't really on him. But I personally would have Lovullo well ahead of Cora. So I think Cora is going to be first in line for whatever job he might want. I mean, he's been tied to the Phillies since the day he was fired by the Red Sox. And then, you know, everybody else can be fighting for that next guy. The Mets have already locked up Andy Green. We'll see what the Angels do. Kurt Suzuki was on a one-year deal. So, you know, they could retain him, but that job is technically open. If I'm Lovullo, I'm looking around. I think the Mariners are – if not the best, it might be the best job available out there. But again, that's me looking at the talent level and saying, yeah, I want this team because I think this team can bounce back to 95 wins next year.
18: Well, that's my question. By the way, Austin Riley, nice when your number eight hitter hits a three-run bomb run. Home run, huh? Oh, God. Atlanta now leads 5-3 and heading to the top of the ninth in that first game against the Phillies.

0: in-house and you fire him as a guy. Don't get me started on Manny Acton. But I think that Lavolo to the Mariners would be good for both sides.
1: Yeah, the only guys, they retain the pitching side of things. Pete Woodworth and his staff on the pitching side. Everybody else got let go yesterday. So
0: that's weird given the collapse of the rotation down the stretch.
1: Isn't it? I thought that was strange. I think we all thought that was strange. And then he says, well, you know, the new manager is going to have complete autonomy. No, he's not. He's stuck with the pitching staff. I mean, with the pitching
0: coaches. If it's autonomy to fire the guys that you retain, sure. You
1: know. Yeah, exactly. Define autonomy. Listen, for folks that are jacked about the playoffs, even if our local team's not in it, Joe Sheehan newsletter, tell folks about what you got going on right now.
0: JoeSheehan.com. I did a piece yesterday about overall trends I think we'll see in the playoffs. I thought there wouldn't be a lot of runs scored. So 8 runs in 8 innings in Atlanta makes me look dumb. You've got a stat blast today. I did a whole bunch of stat notes on teams. We'll do full previews for the remaining series, the 4 division series, and then the LCS and the World Series. Some of the most popular stuff I do all year is cover the playoffs. So check it out. You can see excerpts and actually samples of previous year's playoff coverage at JoeSheehan.com. Go through the site, check it out, subscribe. I think you'll get your money's worth before the World Series ends. And then, you know, there's going to be a lot of off-field coverage in the offseason. There won't be any way to avoid the fact that, hey, we got to cover the lockout.
1: And the good news is, I heard him say this, Ashley, a couple weeks ago. Joe said, hey, just check in any time in the offseason if need be. I did hear him say that. I believe you said that. Is that true?
0: Yeah,
1: okay. All right.
0: Yeah, I mean, we end when the Mariners season ends. That's your call. As far as I'm concerned, I'll come on anytime.
1: Trust me, we'll lean on you probably as the playoffs get deeper. We'll lean on you when the managerial search heats up or they hire somebody. And we'll lean on you when we have to deal with the nonsense that will be the collective bargaining agreement and labor strife, which will happen. We will talk again very soon. In the meantime, Jill, first of all, big thanks to Northwest Handling Systems. Number two, big thanks to you. We did it a few years ago. We're off for a year or two. We're back in the last few years doing this. I really enjoy the conversations every Tuesday. I know our listeners do as well. So, Joe, thank you so much. Joe Sheehan newsletter, JoeSheehan.com. Go check it out. But thank you, my friend. Always appreciate you coming on.
0: Thanks. I had a lot of fun talking to you and Anders and Jess and Ashley and everybody. And like I said, I hope we can continue to keep doing it. I appreciate all your support of the newsletter.
1: There you go. JoeSheehan.com, folks. Go check it out. We'll take a break. Come back. We've got a Daily Power Play next.
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7: All right, we got David Power Play. By the way, do you guys know? Did you know that this is a Kraken Ticket Tuesday?
19: Oh, really? I had not heard. Oh, fresh off the printer. 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
7: 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We have your chance to win tickets. All you do is listen throughout the day. It started this morning, 6 o'clock hour. You'll hear a sounder play, which we did one earlier as a test. We're not doing that again.
19: No.
7: But when you hear it, it's very simple because it actually says, hey, call.
19: It does.
7: At 206-286-9595. We'll take the 10th caller every hour, win a pair of tickets, see the Kraken play on October 4th. Against the Calgary Flames. That, ladies and gentlemen, is the home opener for your Seattle Kraken in season 6 of the National Hockey League. Hey, here we go.
19: Yeah.
7: And they're playing Calgary. The Flames are in town. Hey, let's go. Who actually they play on Thursday in the opener, which is up in Calgary, Alberta, Canada. We'll have that for you right here on 93.3 KJFM. Fitz, Al, and the captain, Bento, they'll have that for you. Coming up on Thursday night, 5:30 pregame, 6 o'clock drop of the puck. But we'll give away tickets for the home opener. We have, do we have one or two more opportunities on this show?
19: We've got one more on this show.
7: So we've given away two.
19: We've given away two.
7: We have, okay.
19: Yeah, we did the 2 o'clock or 1 o'clock hour early in the hour.
7: Was I not paying attention then?
19: Probably
7: was
19: not. We did it right before Joshi in that break.
7: Probably not.
19: That's fine.
7: I'm going to just go ahead and tell you right now, that's just going to be the norm for this show with you and I. So,
19: yeah,
7: you know,
19: that's fine. I mean, I didn't pay attention last week. And then I even woke up in the middle of the night after you and Softy had talked about 889 million or billion, 889 million that were made at the World Cup.
7: Mm-hmm.
19: And then I chimed in and was like, hey, did you know? And you guys were like, yeah, we actually were just talking about it. I woke up at 2:30 in the morning and then started thinking about that and couldn't fall asleep for an hour.
7: Well, I'm going to make you feel better.
19: Okay.
7: Before I get back to hockey, God, do you think Jess is listening right now?
19: No.
7: Okay. Daily occurrence with her.
19: Oh. All right. I don't feel so bad.
7: You've done it once.
19: I was like, oh, man.
7: Mm-hmm.
19: I was so excited when I read that, and then I was like, going to chime in, and then I was like, oh, man.
7: And by the way, Jess, if you are listening, I love you. Love you to death. Just poking fun.
19: Oh, she did. She knows she did it,
7: she
19: right?
7: Does.
19: You're not telling her something she
7: no,
19: doesn't know.
7: No, not at all. Not at all. And luckily, I always am listening. Did we really? When did we give away the...
19: We gave it away. Yeah, 122.
7: NHL season actually starts... I'm going to say it starts tonight. It actually starts in 10 minutes, 8 minutes time. The Panthers are facing off against the defending champion Carolina Hurricanes here in just a few minutes on ESPN. So 84-game regular season starts today and tonight with a handful of games. Two more games than previous. Remember, NHL, NBA were always 82.
19: Yeah.
7: Now 84. They did something very NFL-like. They took away some preseason games and added games that, wait for it, matter.
19: Oh, what a novel idea.
7: Mm-hmm. Last four Stanley Cup champions, all part of the opening night triple header tonight. Hurricanes at home taking on the Panthers. Hurricanes won last year. Panthers won the two previous years. And our favorites, the Golden Knights. Winners in 2023, finalists last year. They'll play the nightcap tonight, 7:30 on ESPN. They're here, by the way, a week from today, are the Vegas Golden Knights. Team you love to hate, huh?
19: Yeah, I know. I don't love to hate them. I just hate,
7: them. They cheat.
19: Yeah.
7: They cheat.
19: Do they? I don't know, but I just hate them.
7: I'm just going to say that.
19: Yeah, let's start it.
7: I'm not on a Kraken broadcast right now, am I?
19: No.
7: Yeah, they cheat.
19: Let's start it.
7: Bunch of cheaters. Cheaters. Yeah, so we'll get more into hockey as we get closer to Thursday and the season, long season begins coming up on Thursday right here in your home for the Kraken, 93.3 KJFM. If you missed it, we re-signed a contract with the Kraken here at KJR and iHeart. So back on with you guys for the foreseeable future for the next few years with our great crew, Al and Fitz and Bento do a great job. Ashley does a great job behind the scenes organizing stuff. And we're grateful to be the home for the Kraken since day one of the organization. And now if people are going to ask me, how do you think they're going to do this year? Do they do enough in the offseason? Don't know. Not sure. Those are my two answers. Time will tell. I think they'll be competitive. We'll see how they end up going.
19: Okay.
7: We'll see. Yeah, we'll see.
19: Yeah.
7: Okay. When we come back, we'll get back to the NFL. Our friend John Lund, using that term loosely.
19: He's fun.
7: Well, he thinks he is. we'll talk all things NFC West and NFL with John Lund Brought to you by Chambers Bay Distillery. Coming up next.
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4: 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Major League Baseball playoffs, they're underway. We've got a final, the first final in the wild card round. Austin Riley, 3-run home run, bottom of the 8th inning. Gives the Braves a win over the Philadelphia Phillies. Suck on that, Shockey. 5-3 Braves get a win. Huh? Go Braves. They lead that series 1-0. Starting in just a few minutes on the always easily accessible Peacock Network, for those of you concerned, White Sox and Astros. God, you guys are going to Peacock. Enjoy at 2 o'clock in the afternoon. Red Sox, Yankees later tonight. Cubs and Padres is your nightcap at 7 o'clock as well as the playoffs are underway. And yes, they're doing it without our local baseball team. Jerry DePoto spoke to the media yesterday. Mariners will be looking outside the organization for the team's next manager, among other things that he said. Week 3 of the NFL is in the books. You heard it last night right here on 93.3 KJR-FM. It was the Case Keenum-led Bears beating the Philadelphia Eagles 27-7 on Monday Night Football. The Protect College Sports Act took a major step forward. U.S. Senate passed it, now moves on to the House of Representatives. Probably won't get voted on until after the midterm elections in the first week of November, but we will wait and see. And I do need to get to this, Ashley. This just crossed a few minutes ago. NBA is reviewing bids from the three finalists for the Vegas team. Ooh. Formal approval process by the end of December. I need to kind of go through this. Bear with me. They're going through that. Just story just crossed. Nothing new doesn't appear. I'll double check that. Maybe you can help me out when we're talking to Lund to just kind of go through that story.
5: I'll have a look.
4: Shams has it on ESPN.com. See if there's anything pertinent there that we need to know. All right. Is Lund ready?
5: Not yet. I'm calling him for the third time.
4: Okay. That's a shocker. All right. Move into the hour number 3. We'll get to Lund here in just a couple seconds. We should mention it's a Kraken Ticket Tuesday brought to you by our good friends, the Seattle Kraken. That's right. Every hour on the hour, we will take a 10th caller when you hear the sounder play, and you'll call at 206-286-9595. If you are the 10th caller, you'll win a pair of tickets to see the Kraken play October 4th against the Calgary Flames. That's opening night for the home team. Their opener is actually on Thursday. They'll play in Calgary against that same Flames team, and then Saturday in Edmonton before coming home on Sunday for the home opener. So make sure you tune in, listen for that sounder, be the 10th caller, 206-286-9595. All right, well, you wait for Lund. Let me go through this story because I don't think there's anything new. This is all having to do with Vegas. According to Shams Charania, is that his name? Charania?
5: Shams. Hold on, John's calling, I think.
4: Okay, you grab John. We know who the guys, people are going to own it here. It's the One Roof group in Seattle is going to own it. So as far as Vegas, though, Nancy Walton Lori, the daughter of the Walmart co-founder, along with Bill Lori, who is the former owner of the St. Louis Blues. They're among the people looking for it, as well as the current owner of the Vegas Golden Knights, Bill Foley, and also a Canadian billionaire whose name I'm not going to try to pronounce. Those are the finalists, and the NBA has to decide who it's going to be. And once they do that, then the process will continue, and we should hear something coming up in the next couple months about possible NBA.
5: It wasn't John. It's a lot of people thinking they heard the Kraken ticket Tuesday sounder. He didn't.
4: They didn't.
5: Yeah, we didn't play it.
4: Okay.
5: Yeah.
4: All right. All right. So, okay. No,
5: we're blowing up the phone lines now.
4: Oh my God. Wait, dude. How would they think that we played that?
5: I don't have a clue.
4: It's a pretty easy thing. You hear horn, you hear that, and then away we go. No? That's not that hard. Can't be that hard. Stop calling. We'll give you the tickets here soon, but it's not right now. Could be any time after this segment, the next segment. Ashley has a fact or fiction pick coming up at 2:35. Could be after that.
5: All right, I'm going to try John again.
4: Might be before that. You try John again. As I look through this story, yeah, there's nothing Seattle related to this as far as the story that just crossed on ESPN. We are expecting, we're kind of waiting for this news. He mentions in here that the league, which will hold a formal approval process by the end of December on two expansion teams, is closing in Las Vegas. I think it's going to be well before then. At least that's what we heard. I don't think they're going to take it all the way through the holidays into Christmas, but that's what it sounds like he's thinking. But the Climate Pledge Arena Group, Ready Made Home, there was something a couple weeks ago that was brought up. And I'll address it real quick while we wait for John in regards to that. And it was along the lines of Adam Silver said, yeah, you know, there would have to be, you know, we could be ready for the NBA in a matter of a few weeks in Seattle at Climate Pledge. And true. The headline was Climate Pledge needs work. People immediately took that as, oh my God, are they going to have to build a new building? None of those things are true. The building is NBA ready. Tweaking it in however way you tweak it, that's all you're talking about here. That's not like, it's not like, it, like the headline was, oh, they need to make sure. No. They're good. There's a locker rooms, plural, that are NBA locker rooms. You know what would have to be changed? They're being used for storage right now. That's what would have to change. You'd have to clean those out, put the new lockers in, and away you go. That's it. If anybody went to, well, and I'll be honest, I've been to a Storm game in Climate Pledge. I'm that guy. I apologize. So I can't speak on the Storm necessarily. I can speak on when we went a couple years ago to NCAA tournament. And that was spectacular. I thought the building was spectacular for that. That's probably a good comp in a sense. They take some of the seats away on court side for media and broadcast and stuff. But I thought it was spectacular. And I can't imagine a better facility right now. I've been to a lot of NBA buildings. I can't imagine a better facility. So that's not going to be a problem. Okay. John Lund standing by. Is that what I'm hearing? Let's do it. Here he goes.
3: 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They'll be talking NFC West, the Niners, and the Hawks. 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
4: Big thanks to Chambers Bay Distillery, the brand new sponsor of the John Lund segment whenever it does begin. On a Tuesday here on the radio show, Chambers Bay Straight Bourbon, my favorite. Their signature bourbon made from local corn, wheat, and malted barley. What makes it truly unique? John, you're asking me that question. I'll tell you. The answer is the oak barrels mature in a floating boathouse on Puget Sound, where the natural movement and maritime environment enhance the aging process and flavor for not just their bourbon, which is sensational, but also the Ron Vodka, and the Ghost Dog Whiskey, the Greenhorn Bourbon, the Dead Eye Gin, and all of it there at Chambers Bay Distillery. And yes, I am checking on possible shipment of a gift to
6: you, sir, down there in
4: the John Lund headquarters, wherever that may be today.
6: Well, here's the thing. You'll have to send it to the 3-0 castle. You see, I don't know if I can speak with you today because you're just 2-1.
4: I knew that was coming.
6: And I'm 3-0, and it's a beautiful castle here. I wish you could stay, but it's much too uppity for you. The view is wonderful. The food, the grapes. Oh, it's just amazing.
4: You guys beat Miami. You beat Miami, man. You beat the JV team.
6: What do you mean? We beat the Rams.
4: Well, that, Rams. And we appreciate
6: who,
4: that.
6: Who did the Seahawks beat? They didn't beat a duck. They didn't beat an old Oregon duck, Marcus Mariota.
4: God,
6: Marcus
4: I know.
6: Mariota looked like a Hall of Famer. I mean, what was that? What happened to Mike McDonald? Was Mike McDonald hungover? On those third downs? Like what happened?
4: They had, listen.
6: Ugh.
4: The Marcus Mariota led Washington Commanders had 280 yards of offense. I'm not sure if it was really the defense's fault, or maybe just maybe it would have been the three turnovers. That might have been the problem. I could be wrong.
6: Yeah, I tell you, when we had Sam Darnold here, he never threw. I think that's coaching. Yeah, I mean, when he was under Kyle Shanahan, he never threw.
4: Yeah, because he never played. He never played.
6: Boy, but. I know. But come on, man, don't confuse the people with the facts. He never threw three picks. He never threw pick sixes.
4: God.
6: He never did any of that here. So that must be like he's just not under the hand of Kyle Shanahan anymore, and clearly he's lost his way. He may have to come back.
4: Yeah.
6: He may have to come back to get a refresher course. We don't do that here. We don't throw pick sixes around here.
4: This just in from Alan and the crew at Chambers Bay Distillery. Tell Len to go buy a plastic bottle of Potter's.
6: Yeah, I have a feeling that sponsor would be short-lived. You know? I thought that would be like, he's going to say, hey, tell that guy, we're not sponsoring this crap. Are you kidding me?
4: Hey.
6: Tell him we're done.
4: They're Husky fans, too. If you want to start trashing Washington, that'll really help process. So.
6: Oh, my God. That was horrible. Minnesota?
4: Yeah, yeah.
6: I mean, just because Minnesota and Michigan, I think, are on Big Fox noon kickoff thing or whatever that thing is. It's like, that's not a good – I don't – P.J. Fleck running all around like he's – Sean McVay. I mean, what the hell is that? On your home field?
4: Yeah.
6: Yeah, what happened to Washington's quarterback, man? I thought that guy was supposed to be good.
4: I think,
6: LSU wanted to pay him like $10 million, didn't they?
4: Yeah, and I think he's upset because he's only making 4.5, so he's pretty upset by that.
6: I would be too.
4: Yeah.
6: And that is not much. That is not much money.
4: Do not refer to them as we, by the way, because that's not a we. It's not a we thing. It's not an Ian thing by any chance.
6: True.
4: Yeah, like,
6: that's a good point.
4: I might have been saying...
6: I'll take that one back. One thing. I'll take that one back.
4: I might have been saying row the boat on Saturday night, so...
6: Row the boat.
4: Yeah.
6: Wow.
4: Row the boat.
6: Minnesota.
4: Yeah. Land of a thousand lakes. All right. Let's get to it. What the hell's going on? What's going on in this year's NFL? Let's share something fun for a second. Let's share something fun. Did we all enjoy watching not just the Rams lose, but lose where they really kind of got screwed over? Like, I thought that was sensational. Like, it's one thing to lose when they just get whooped and beat like the Niners did to them the first week. But really, couple egregious calls going against them. I thoroughly enjoyed it. I'm sure you guys down in the Bay Area did too.
6: I loved it. Yeah, I loved every second of it. Like, it should have been an interception and this and that. And you can't look at PI. And then I was watching ESPN the next day, and they were saying how they should be able to look at pass interference again. And I have Mike Ferreira on my show from Fox. Mm-hmm. Mike lives in Northern California. He's a great guy. They tried it for that one season, and all season long, he said behind the scenes, people were losing their minds. It'll never come back. It's just the dumbest concept ever. And, look, it happens, but it couldn't have happened to a nicer team. Like, here's one thing we can agree on, that seeing the Rams at 1-2 when all the preseason hype and this, that, and the other, and it's like, you got to play, man. And by the way, the other great thing that you saw was how many times Aaron Donald got pancaked twice. I mean, just smoked. And at least Pro Football Focus, whatever you believe on that, they have Denver as the number one line in the league, and that's a good offensive line. And Aaron Donald did next to nothing, and then you didn't have Myles Garrett, whatever, and no Puka Nacua. I don't care. That's part of the league, and it's part of injuries. But yeah, it couldn't happen because the best thing in sports right now to me is when Sean McVay takes his play card and hits himself in the head with it because he knows the game's over. That was awesome. When that happened, he just boinked himself in the head on that 4th-and-1 or whatever it was. Boinks himself in the head with his card, and it's like, dude, put that on a loop, a never-ending loop. I love it.
4: The Aaron Donald thing's an interesting one because I was going to ask you. I watch him, and they focus so much on him in the broadcast, and rightfully so. The guy's a first ballot Hall of Famer. Yeah. He's coming back. He's a huge name, multiple time defensive player of the year, all those things. And as you watch him, like, he'll make a play, but it's not like he makes that many more plays than, say, to me at least, the average guy. I don't know what, when you're talking to your NFL guys down there, what they're saying. I'll probably talk to Cosell about it on Friday a little bit and just say, hey, what are we seeing from Aaron Donald? Because they put a lot of eggs in that basket. I mean, obviously the Myles Garrett thing, he'll come back at some point, and that's going to help them immensely. But they're thinking, hey, we get these two guys. Now, Garrett's going to help them immensely. But if Aaron Donald's just a guy, now maybe he ends up getting better as the year goes on, gets his ski legs, but if he's just a guy, that'll be a disappointment for them.
6: Well, here's the other thing, too, is, and I don't know Seattle's cap situation, so you can tell me that, but you know, it's not like he's cheap. I think he's making like $20 million, and I expect him to get better. But a 35-year-old guy who hasn't played for 2 years, I don't care how good you are, there's probably going to be some drop-off at the beginning, and I do expect him to get better. However, if he doesn't, let me give you an example, say, with like the 49ers. The 49ers have a Super Bowl-caliber offense, and Mike Evans or not, Purdy's playing at a really high level, and your guy McCaffrey's starting to warm up a little bit. They barely. Finally went with, I think, with 19 touches, and the backup only had four. Yeah. So, you know, Kyle's going back to the well on that a bunch of times. George Kittle, 6 catches for 82 yards and 2 touchdowns, even though he's coming out of an Achilles at age 32. But their defense is, the numbers lie. The metrics say that the defense is giving up like 16 points a game and they're 3.7 a carry and they're this great defense. They're not. They're not what they were. They're not a Super Bowl caliber defense. It's just been, like you said, some weak competition, and the Rams stunk because of the travel at the beginning. So they're going to have to do some work on the defense. They've got $50 million in salary cap space, which is number one in the league, and they've got extra picks and all this kind of stuff. They're in a position, as you know, with, okay, there's a bunch of injuries, especially on the defensive line. They can go out and get somebody. You know, they're going to have that ability. And I don't, Seattle may, but the Rams don't. You know, the Rams have put so much, like you said, money in this whole thing, the eggs in the basket of Aaron Donald. He was their big pickup. And at the deadline, unless I'm wrong here, they don't have money to do that. You know, they don't have endless money. And so they've got age, they've got injuries, they're already starting out a little bit slow, and they're not going to have that ability to go make that big splash. The 49ers do. Like I said, I don't know what the cap situation is for Seattle. I'm sure John Snyder is great at manipulating, and it's a fluid situation. You can always, you know, redo a guy's contract or whatever to get somebody in, but the Niners don't even have to do that. They could add one, they could add two guys at the deadline on their defense, because their defense needs it. Their offense, Super Bowl caliber, their defense is not.
4: Brett, this is a third straight home game for the 49ers coming up against Denver, huh? Like, what are you playing, the whole back half of the schedule's on the road or what?
6: Yeah, and that's where it is they're going to get off to a great start. I mean, I wouldn't even be shocked. I'll probably be 100% wrong in this, because that's what I am. So don't bet against me. You'll make a bunch of money. But, I mean, they could be 9-1. I mean, I think they're going to lose up at Seattle. I don't think they're going to win that game. It'll be good, but I don't think they're going to win that game. But all the rest of their schedule, it's not really a tough schedule. But then they get to the backside of the schedule, and it's, you know, the division games, and Kansas City's in there, and Philly's in there, and Philly didn't look very good last night. But, you know, there's a lot of tough games, and a lot of those games are on the road in the second half of the season. So, yeah, they could build a real gaudy record, and everybody could be looking at the 49ers and going, hey, they look pretty good. And not that they're not, but the backside of their schedule is where the tough games happen, and a lot of them happen on the road.
4: 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Look for the tasting room down there in Bridgeport, down on beautiful University Place, Town Center, fantastic spot. They got trivia tonight, great craft cocktails, and, of course, the signature bourbons, along with the Ron Vodka, Ghost Dog Whiskey, and the Dead Eye Gin, which is fantastic as well. Check it out, Chambers Bay Distillery. The Rams at 1-2, we know they'll bounce back. They'll get going. But those losses, like, you start getting a couple, it starts hurting you a little bit. And I would just kind of go down that list. Our friends, because I think we know this, there will be at least one, probably two wild card teams out of the NFC West. So you start looking around the rest of the NFC, that right-hand column, that loss column, they start adding up. And I'll just look to the Dallas Cowboys right off the get-go at 1-2. Like, they got issues down there again. Like, it's amazing. Like, they got issues again down in Dallas. They've given up 82 points already this season.
6: You know, and years and years and years ago, I covered them. And the problem in Dallas is, number one, the owner doesn't die to win. His main thing, or his scoreboard, is on the financial side of things. And he creates these issues, and there's a weird pressure, and Texas is just a football state, and it's almost like playing in New York, playing for the Cowboys, and sometimes you can handle it, sometimes you don't, and he doesn't quell the things down. You know how it is. After they finish a game, Jerry goes to like the middle, and everybody starts asking Jerry questions. It undermines the coach, whoever is the coach there. He doesn't want a big name coach. You know, he wants somebody he can control. Like, the whole dynamic in Dallas is not conducive to winning. And they thought they fixed their defense. They did not. Dak is always a conversation point. He doesn't always handle it the best way. They're just a mess. George Pickens is going back to Moody George Pickens ways. It's hard to play there. And I just don't think they have the personnel. And everybody said that they were going to have this great defense. I don't see it. And then you talked about, like, the NFC. There's something around the Eagles. I don't know what it is, because I thought A.J. Brown was going to be addition by subtraction. There's still a weirdness. Maybe it's Nick Sirianni and he needs to go. But the Eagles, I don't think, are a contender at this point, even though they're 2-1. They're just too weird. Chicago last night was great. You had the third stringer. Is their defense the defense to give up 37 or the last 2 weeks? I don't trust Minnesota at all.
4: No.
6: I mean,
4: no.
6: We all know Kyler. I mean, yes. Kyler's not the answer, and I don't think that Wentz at this point is a full-time starter. The Packers are a complete mess. The Lions don't have a defense. So, you know, for all those things that are happening, it's still going to come down to the NFC West. You know, I don't care that the Rams, just like you said, I don't care that the Rams are 1-2. It's going to come down to the Rams, the Niners, and the Seahawks. And the other divisions are good, and somebody might be able to do something, but you know what? I don't believe in anybody in the South. So I like the numbers that Shuck is putting up, even though he's a former Duck. He's putting up some numbers for New Orleans, but they're not very good. It's going to come down to the three teams that you and I are always talking about.
4: Like I said, the hard thing here in this division is that one of those teams is going to have home field advantage, and the other two have to go on the road. Mm-hmm. Like, because there's going to be two wild card teams coming out. It's like the AL East. Yeah. It's like the AL East in baseball this year. You know, three best records were all 1-2-3. Those three teams, and yet two of those teams have to go on the road for the postseason. When it's all said and done, John Lund joining us. John, brought to you by Chambers Beta Story. See, I want to, like, as of like Wednesday, and people were chiming in on the text line. We're gonna bust your chops here about, you know, yet another injury. Bosa hurt, and you don't even have enough room on the injured list right now. Like you can't even do that. And then the next day, Julian Love, we find out, is hurt. He's going to miss the game. So both starting safeties for Seattle are out. So, you know, and the starting right guard, which everybody used to hate on. Now they're like, God, when's Bradford coming back? We need Bradford. It's like, weren't you guys all hating on Bradford a year ago? I could have sworn that was the case. But the injuries, what the hell happened to Bosa?
6: It's the weirdest thing. I mean, I don't even know what to say anymore. You know, like, we every day we're like, if you got a theory, or if you got a, you know, Bosa's played out of ball. He's had a lot of injuries. He's had three ACLs, two on one his right knee, one on his left. He's had all sorts of muscle injuries. But, I mean, they work out like crazy. But you're starting to see him, like, is he, you know, is Nick Bosa going to be Joey Bosa? I mean, Joey Bosa's 31. He's out of the league, right?
4: That's crazy.
6: He just had so many injuries. And Nick is going down that path, and I don't know if it's because they work out too hard or whatever the case may be. But so he was warming up before practice last Thursday, and he pulled a calf muscle. Like, who does that in warm-up? You know, just really weird. And so he's out at least 3 weeks. And so they had to bring in Matthew Judon. It's two position groups. It's the defensive line, and it's the wide receiver. So they had to bring in Matthew Judon, who hasn't been effective since, like, 22. And he was with the Ravens and the Patriots. And then they brought in Brandon Cooks, who's been on just about every team imaginable, for the wide receiver group, because it's every single week. And when Kyle does his press conferences, it's unbelievable. We carry it. But I tell the guys, I'm like, let's just carry the first 5 to 7 minutes, because that's the injuries and that's all that really matters. Who cares about all the other, you know, side talk? But it's, you know, who's going to play this week? And he's saying, like, you know, Mike Evans at 33 is day to day, aren't we all? But Mike Evans at 33 might play, might not play. They've already got a ton of injuries at wide receiver. And then defensive line, it's like, what's going on with Bosa? What's going on? You know, there's tons of different guys. So they're having to bring in these vets. I mean, this thing that happened during the pandemic where you could put these veterans on a practice squad, it might as well be the 49ers rule. I mean, they've got like three or four vets on their practice squad, because if they, you know, they may activate depending on who can play. But like, Brandon Cooks may play this week off the practice squad, because we don't know what's going on with Mike Evans. And all Evans has done is he's got 12 passes, he's got 12 first downs and 3 touchdowns.
4: God. Like,
6: he's been ridiculous. And what happens on every play, what Evans has meant to them is, on every play, why Purdy is better, I think, is that he's got an advantage with Kittle, he's got an advantage with CMC, and he's got an advantage with Mike Evans. Evans is 6'5 with 35-inch arms. I know he's been around forever, but like, if it's contested, he's going to get it. So Purdy's like, okay, I got 3 advantages when I snap the ball. And if Evans is out, then that's a major deal for the 49ers offense. He's been awesome.
4: Yeah, and he still may have the best defensive player in the division and maybe the conference as well in Warner. So, and I know people get it mad. What about, like, no, he's Fred Warner's. We saw last year when he was out.
6: 17 tackles.
4: Yeah.
6: He had 17 tackles last week. I mean, it's weird. He's 29. He's coming off a major injury. When we look, I think there's going to be two linebackers. You know, these guys going to the Hall of Fame and everything, and it's a different age or whatever. When all is said and done with this age of linebackers, it's going to come down to Fred Warner and Bobby Wagner.
4: Yep.
6: Those were the two guys that had the speed and could cover everybody and yet could still thump you in the middle. They could blitz. They could do everything. Like, yeah. To me, those are the best two linebackers of the generation. I'll give Bobby Wagner a ton of credit, Utah State Aggie, but him and Warner, I mean, they're the prototype linebacker that you want.
4: Yeah, no, exactly. All right, we'll take this off and say goodbye, and good luck against the Broncos. God, second week in a row we're in Seattle rooting for the Denver Broncos. We feel dirty. Absolutely dirty about that.
6: I know, that is
4: just awful.
6: That is really dirty.
4: When we check in next,
6: you're rooting for Sean Payton.
4: I know.
6: And by the way, I know you got to go, and I know I was late, but one really quick thing.
4: Yes,
6: Mike McDonald would never give up play calling duties. Kyle Shanahan would never give up play calling.
4: I know.
6: Duties. Why is Sean McVay giving up play calling duties to Davis Webb? It's like, Davis Webb, you want to go somewhere else and be the OC and possibly a head coach? Go ahead. You hired Sean Payton to call plays in Denver, and then they're struggling offensively. It just doesn't make any – and he's getting pissed, too. You can see on the sideline, like, I wouldn't call this.
4: Every cutaway is Davis Webb sweating, like, oh, yeah. My God, what am I doing? This guy's looking over my shoulder. I'm done.
6: He's in his fourth game calling games against the Rams, and there's Sean Payton with years of experience in the Super Bowl, and he's not calling plays?
4: It's fantastic.
6: Like, what are you doing?
4: Anyway,
6: I know you got to go.
4: I got to go. I'll talk to you next week when we're getting ready for the game against the 49ers. See ya. That's John Lund. Bye-bye. 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We'll take a quick break. 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
0: Look up, look down, look around, look up, look down, look around. In the trees and on the ground, 'cause the ALB must be found.
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0: Look up, look down, look around, look up, look down, look around. In the trees and on the ground, 'cause the ALB must be found.
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3: Chris and Nathan hit the nail on the head. They do a great job. It's one of my favorite segments you guys do. We just, as fans, we just want an ownership group, front office, all of the above, to give a damn like the fans do and put a good product on the field. What's the old remember the Titans quote? Attitude reflect leadership.
4: Hi, this is old school Jerry DePoto here. I just wanted to clarify that we do have a role for Dan Wilson. We just don't have butter.
5: Yeah, hi. My name is Kevin. I just felt a earthquake here in my place here. I live in Kent, Washington. Just like to let you guys know, it was about maybe 4 seconds long, and it definitely shook my condo.
6: Appreciate the last one, especially just real quick. Yeah, 4.3 is what they're saying right now. 4.3 earthquake. It was centered over in Kitsap County, if I'm looking at the map correctly. A few miles west of Burley, which would be about 20 miles southwest of Port Orchard on the way if you're going out to Allen. So yeah, 4.3. People, depends on where you're at, might have felt the 4.3 magnitude earthquake.
7: I felt it.
6: Did you feel it? I looked in there at Ashley and she kind of had this look on her face, and I'm like, I know, lung's a pain. I get it.
7: No, but it wasn't that. My chair went sideways.
6: Yeah. Well, and I didn't notice it because we have trains that go by our building all the time and the place always shakes.
7: Yeah, and I know that when, and I got used to that. That's like a just rattle. This was like everything just jolted one time.
6: All right. Well, hopefully everyone out there is okay. It sounds like, I mean, 4.3 is, you'll feel it, but hopefully no damage.
7: Minimal damage.
6: Yeah. So, welcome to the Pacific Northwest, huh?
7: I'm just saying, it's been the fifth one around here in 2 days.
6: Ashley, we got to get to Fact or Fiction. Can you do me a favor? Is it possible to save the text from today?
7: Yeah.
6: We got a ton of great ones, and I want to get to those.
7: Just put them in tomorrow. Like, we just do the time. Yeah.
6: If you can do that, let's get to some of those tomorrow, because you guys were great today. A lot of texts. We're reacting to Molly Watt Monday. We'll get to some of those tomorrow, because a lot of good conversation pieces in there. But right now, time for Fact or Fiction.
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6: Fact or Fiction, $1,000 is given away every week on a Monday to someone who has a correct pick, or maybe they have multiple correct picks. That gives you more chances to win. $10,000 is the grand prize. Ashley Ryan's pick is right now. I'll go with some more details in a second, but what you got?
7: All right. Well, you know, I really like the Buffalo Bills this year, and they came through last week for me, barely. Thanks for the 8-point win on the 7.5-point spread. I think it was 7.5, 7, whatever. They barely came through. This one I like a little bit better. They're hosting the Patriots.
6: Ooh. Ooh.
7: And they're 6.5-point favorites.
6: Ooh.
7: So a touchdown wins it. So give me Buffalo minus the 6.5 versus New England.
6: Buffalo minus 6.5 against Drake May. He'll give up at least 14 points just on turnovers.
7: Exactly. See, there we go.
6: Right? I like it. All right. So Ashley going again with Buffalo at home. Brand new Highmark Stadium, Orchard Park, New York, New York.
7: Also feels like they've had a lot of home games.
6: Kind of like the 49ers.
7: Yeah, this is their third in a row, I think.
6: Yeah, 49ers, 3 in a row home games. All right, so again, it's Buffalo minus 6.5. Just got to win by a touchdown and an extra point over the hated New England Patriots and Drake May and Mike Vrabel and his sketchy lifestyle. fact 49451. If you disagree, you'll text fiction to 49451. You're trying to win $1,000. How do you do that? Well, every day that we're on the air, Monday through Friday, 7:35 with Chuck and Anders, 11:35 with Greg and Jess, 2:35 with Ashley and myself, 3:35 with the Dave Softy Mahler, Richard L. Fain, Jackson Feltz, Furious Feltz Experience. We'll give you a pick. If you agree, you'll text fact. If you disagree,

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9: From the Fox 13 Weather Center, I'm Chief Meteorologist Brian McMillan. It'll be showery and breezy today with high temperatures in the low 60s. Rain will wrap up tonight. We'll be looking at a comfortable Wednesday with highs in the mid-60s.
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12: All right, he's here, Dave Slotty Mahler. Did you feel the earthquake?
13: No, I did not. I thought that was me and my chili I had for lunch, by the way. Yeah. So
12: where'd you go to Mike's Chili?
13: I didn't really notice it. No, I was at home. I was doing the old chili dog Nally out of a can type thing.
12: Oh, there you go.
14: Okay. Oh, delicious.
12: That sounds actually pretty damn good.
13: Little shredded cheese, chili. Hebrew National hot dogs.
12: Hey, speaking of Hebrew, there he is right there, yeah. Mulger.
13: Well, there's two of us here. There's going to be a third at 5 o'clock when Wilner comes on the air.
12: Wow. You were on the air, the big one, right?
13: Yeah, me and Sandmeyer. We tried to look for the audio, but we can't find it.
14: I know, I looked.
13: Must be that new producer. Got no idea what the hell she's doing over there.
14: Yeah. I mean, you were in here with me thinking of all the things it would be under.
13: I don't know. Jackson knows where it is, but we can't bother Jackson. He's on vacation.
12: Again?
13: He is not to be bothered on vacation.
12: Wait, again?
13: Do not bother me, is what I was told by Jackson.
12: Wasn't he on vacation last week?
13: I have no idea, man.
12: All right, so what when you were on...
13: Yeah.
12: It was the old
13: building. It was 351.
12: So I didn't feel it. Yeah. Ashley felt it.
14: Yeah.
12: A ton of our listeners are texting in. A guy called
13: in. The one
12: in.
13: From today you're talking about.
12: Yeah, okay, I didn't feel it at all.
13: Yeah.
12: But
13: well, this was the Nisqually, which was 01. Is that right? What year was the Nisqually quake?
14: Was it 01? Yeah, maybe it was.
12: Right Nisqually. Around then. Yeah. Yeah. Because I was in Salt Lake when it happened.
13: Seattle.
12: I remember that.
13: It was 2001. And so we're at the old building. And this is back in the day when we had shelves in the studio.
12: Okay.
13: With actual media guides.
12: Oh, hard copies.
13: Yes.
12: Okay.
13: And, you know, those things are heavy. And they're all falling off the wall. Sam Meyer's under the table. Get under the effing table, right over the air. I don't know if they made it over the air or not. I just know that we recorded it, right?
14: Yeah.
13: And so my whole deal being on the air is like, God, dude, shut up. I want people to hear this.
12: Yeah.
13: I want people to hear what it's like with crap falling off the walls in the studio. So that was,
12: how long
13: that
12: did it
13: was
12: last?
13: 25 years ago, man. I was 28 years old. I mean, it felt like it lasted for like 30 seconds. It was legit.
12: It was
13: for
12: legit.
13: Sure.
12: Well, I remember the day. I remember I was in Salt Lake, and I remember seeing the damage on the, like downtown specifically, Pioneer Square, and I was like, damn, that is.
13: Yeah.
12: That's it's It's one of those things, like, you know, if you're in the south, what, southeast, mm-hmm. you're living with the threat of a hurricane mm-hmm. every year.
13: Right, right.
12: And that just is every year. We're living with that threat. Like, how often do you hear, oh, Earth, big one's going to happen?
13: Of course.
12: And it, you never think about it, and then you hear a four, is that the first one of many?
13: Here's what's going to happen. At some point in time, the big one's going to hit Seattle, mm-hmm. which is why I would move east,
12: yes.
13: number one. And then number two, the volcano underneath Yellowstone is going to blow.
12: Ooh.
14: Oh, perfect.
13: It's going to blow.
14: Perfect.
12: Okay.
13: It's going to take out the entire Western Hemisphere.
14: Oh, wow.
12: Western Hemisphere.
13: Yeah.
14: So totally. There's no, so have it doesn't you guys matter where not, we go, so we not, don't need to move east.
13: Have you not read about the super volcano underneath Yellowstone?
14: I already freaked out.
13: It's scary as hell.
14: Yeah.
13: It is scary as hell.
12: No.
13: Okay?
12: No.
13: It's not scary?
12: No, I just don't want to hear about it.
13: What happens if the volcano under Yellowstone blows up? I'm asking AI right now.
12: What does Siri and AI say?
13: If the Yellowstone super volcano were to experience a cataclysmic caldera forming super eruption, it would cause catastrophic regional destruction and severe global climate disruption. So, yeah, there you go.
14: Sounds promising.
12: Feels like
13: Jay. Areas closest to the park in Wyoming, Montana, and Idaho would face total destruction.
14: Total destruction.
13: Okay, so yeah.
12: Well, I feel like Jay Inslee wrote that. That's what it feels like.
14: So you're saying total destruction.
13: No, he did not write that, but he's charging us an extra dollar for gas to get us ready for it.
12: Yeah,
13: I can tell you that.
12: Exactly. Yeah. Well, I'm glad that we got the softy love affair in on today's show, just in case the big one does hit.
13: That's right.
12: There's a lot of... That's right. Ash, was there a lot of love for softy today during the Molly Wop segment?
14: A lot of support for
13: Why would that be, by the way? What did I do? I feel like you're setting me up for something.
14: They liked your questions yesterday.
12: Yeah. Like, Nate and Chris were very complimentary of you. And then I was as well. And I'm still feeling the aftershocks of that.
13: I'd like you to stop doing that. It makes me uncomfortable. Please don't do that. Knock it off. Because I don't want to compliment you. And I feel like if you compliment me, I got to compliment you. And then
14: you
13: say something nice. And I got to say something nice. I don't like saying nice things about people, so just let's not do that.
12: Think about
13: let's not start that train, all right?
14: Fair.
13: Let's not go down that road.
12: Think about this. The Molly Wop guys were throwing compliments your way.
13: God.
12: Like, what does that say?
13: Well, I'm still
12: they don't
13: trying.
12: Like anybody.
13: I had to go home and ice my ass from sitting on that table yesterday during the press conference.
14: Oh, yeah,
13: my God.
14: Comments about that, too.
13: Well, yep. I was actually thinking for a second, if I fall off this thing, can I file an HR complaint? Like a workman's comp thing?
12: No, but you could own part of the Mariners.
13: Hey, how about that?
14: Like
13: Stanton
14: that.
13: Loses piece of pie to Softy after press conference related injury.
14: Let's find a new way for you to get injured.
12: Yeah,
14: at T-Mobile Park.
12: Can you head back down there?
13: Oh yeah. God, that'd be funny. If it means I get a piece of the ownership group, then I will fall off a table.
12: I think there's a sitcom there. Yes. Can you imagine like the sitcom? Here we are at T-Mobile. There's the big board meeting, and ownership walks in. Everyone's all
13: here
12: dressed
13: comes
12: up.
13: Me.
12: And here comes Softy.
13: Well, it's like when in Major League when the gal took over the team.
12: Yeah.
13: And tried to lose on purpose to move the team to Florida.
14: Except
13: remember that?
14: You'd try to help them win.
13: Yes, exactly.
12: And they're not going to be taking pieces of your clothing off.
13: I was going to say, every time the Mariners win a game, there will be a cutout of me naked, and you can peel a piece of my clothing off.
12: Or put it back on.
13: Yeah, right.
12: That would be the incentive.
13: That's a good idea.
12: That would be,
14: I think it should be naked and we cover you.
12: That would be
13: if you don't win the World Series, Softy will get naked.
12: Yeah,
13: hey, look at that. That's our first fight in the NHL.
12: First fight in the NHL this year. Lori is tough.
13: By the way, speaking of that, Lane Lambert's on the show tomorrow, by the way.
12: Is he? Nice.
13: At 3:45.
12: Okay. All right. Yeah. All right.
13: We're going to ask him if the team got tougher. Did they get tougher?
12: A lot.
13: You think so?
12: Yeah. That's the one thing they did improve. Hey,
13: okay.
12: I don't think they could score more goals, but
13: but
12: they got tougher.
13: Hope you're right.
12: They got a lot
13: tougher. Hope you're right.
12: Yeah. If not,
13: I seem to remember you saying the same thing a year ago.
12: I never say anything about toughness.
13: The year before that.
12: Nothing about toughness.
13: The year before that.
12: Here's the thing.
13: Year before that.
12: If it doesn't work, Mike Benton. At iHeartMedia.com.
13: Oh, I just fire the guy, to be honest with you. I think this is all on him.
12: Benton?
13: Yeah, this entire year. This is ridiculous.
12: If there's something wrong...
13: I mean, we've had three different coaches.
12: Yeah.
13: We've had different players, right?
12: I see
13: we've had different studio TV analysts.
12: Yes.
13: We've had different TV color guys.
12: Yes.
13: Different radio color guys.
12: Yes.
13: The one constant is that guy, Mike Benton. Okay, that's it. Doesn't work, you got to whack him.
12: I think you're right.
14: I love that his terminology every time when someone should lose their job is whack them.
13: Like,
14: that means that you're gonna kill them.
12: He just drove off the road in Snohomish County.
14: Poor Mike.
12: All right, what do you got coming up today? Wilner?
13: Yeah, Wilner's here. Right. 4 o'clock today, Honks. Larry Stone will join us at 6 o'clock. And we'll ask him if he's ever been to a press conference while he's sitting on a table at 6 p.m. We'll do that. By the way, I heard that was like not a PR call at all.
12: No,
13: that was
12: it came higher
13: over
12: up.
13: Their heads. Yeah. Higher than them, higher than Jerry. So
12: high up.
13: You figure it out. You figure it out.
12: This is a multiple choice question.
13: Unnecessary. Unnecessary, man. Why? Like, why do you do that? You know why? Why are you the way you are? Right?
12: New owner of the Mariners, Dave Softy-Muller, coming up next.
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9: All righty, boys and girls, here we go. Headlines on Softy Dick with Jackson. No Jackson. Travis the Ogre Mugger. Put your hands together for the Ogre. Filling in for Jackson Feltz, who was getting laid on some beach in Hawaii, getting laid with a lay.
12: Gotcha,
9: okay.
12: Gotcha.
9: I mean, he might be getting laid for all I know, but that's a personal thing that I will not talk about here on the air. Headlines are brought to you by our friends at Frost Brewed Coors Light, as cold as a rugged.
10: It is in the heart. I don't think it means what you think it means.
9: All right, about this, the NBA Shams Charania reporting this afternoon, the NBA is expected to select the winning bid for Vegas expansion in the very near future. Price tag will include the arena and the team be at least between $12 and $13 billion with a decision made by the end of the year. No word yet on what's going on with the Seattle expansion bid or franchise.
11: September hockey is just weird, but that's what we have. The NHL season just opened up. Florida and Carolina playing no score after one period.
9: Baseball playoffs are underway. Austin Riley with a three-run bomb off Johan Duran. The Braves beat the Phillies in game one of the NL wildcard round 5-3. How about this? The White Sox are up on the Astros 3-0, top of the third in Houston in game one of the AL wildcard series. Boston and New York at 5 o'clock. No Aaron Judge, by the way. This series for the Yankees. The Cubs and Padres play at 7 o'clock tonight.
11: And the Bears-Packers game flexed to a 1 p.m. start in a couple of weeks, 1 p.m. Eastern. That means the Hawks, Niners, and Seattle will be the national game at 4:25 Eastern.
9: Excited about that. The whole country will see us kick the Niners' ass.
11: Yes.
9: What else we got? NFL, the Giants releasing Odell Beckham Jr. today, and the Bengals cutting wide receiver, punt return man Keyshawn Williams after he fumbled a punt versus Pittsburgh on Sunday.
13: And here we go.
14: And now, two goofy, wacko, out-of-touch homers.
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9: So I was tuning in today to the Molly Wop Show. I believe you used to call that the punch yourself in the face show. Is that right?
11: Yes.
9: Or the punch a hole in the wall show, whatever
11: right.
9: It is.
11: But this year I've commiserated.
9: You like
11: them.
9: It? Yeah. No, it's good. It's good therapy, man, for sure. I like those guys. I think they're great. I think it's the best thing that Ian Furness does on his show, which doesn't say a lot about the rest of his show. But I think it's the best thing he does when he has Nathan Bishop and Chris Crawford on the program. I think those guys are awesome. I think that they do a great job of reflecting at least my mood as a Mariner baseball fan. Mm-hmm. We may not always agree with their takes and what they say, but they do an awesome job reflecting the mood of the Mariner franchise, at least my mood. And let's face it, my mood is all that matters. So those guys are great. But I did hear Chris Crawford driving in today say that the 2026 Mariner baseball season was the most disappointing season for any Seattle sports team ever of all time. Do we agree with that? Because let's face it, we've got 40 plus years of Sonic basketball. Mm-hmm. We got 50 years of Seahawk football, 50 years of Mariner baseball. You and I have 50 years of Husky football, Husky basketball, yeah. The Storm, whatever. We're talking, 300 combined years of whatever. In that entire thing, Kraken, blah, blah, blah. And I thought about it, and the first thing I thought about it, well, I think the more disappointing season was the 94 Sonics when they had the best record in the NBA and they lost to Dikembe in the first round was more disappointing. But at least that team gave us 6 months of kick-ass basketball.
11: Yes.
9: They just ran into a buzzsaw matchup-wise for some reason, somehow, in the playoffs, and just look, a 5-game series, I guess anything can happen, but they're up 2-0, they lose 3 in a row, whatever. You get the point, you were there, no need to rehash it. At least that team gave us something. The 2001 Mariners at least gave us 6 months of the best team in baseball, kicking everybody's ass from April until the end of September, with a 20-game lead on first place, the All-Star game in Seattle, 8 guys at the game, the Rookie of the Year, the MVP, the whole thing. And that was fun. It wasn't fun when it ended, but it was fun for 6 months in Seattle. There was nothing fun about this year. Nothing. Like, I can't even go back and remember, Dick, a time and place where there was a week, week and a half, 2 weeks, where we were really having fun watching this baseball team.
11: That's right.
9: Not 1 minute of this season was fun. They were brain dead from the start. They were lackadaisical from the start. They looked like they didn't give a damn from the start. They were sloppy from the start. I mean, it's unbelievable. And I kind of think he's right. I think Chris Crawford may be right. For all the disappointing endings that we've had in this town, this from start to finish, from soup to nuts, from womb to tomb, may have been, and I think he's right, the most disappointing Seattle sports team of all time. Tell me I'm wrong. Tell me he's wrong.
11: I can't. I think you put those two types of seasons in different buckets. I think you put the, you know, Nuggets, Sonics in the same type of bucket as the next year against the Lakers, in the same type of bucket as Seahawks, Patriots in the Super Bowl. Those were heart-wrenching ends of seasons.
9: Right.
11: But those teams tried. Those teams attempted to be great and were great for a good portion, actually great for the entirety of their regular seasons. At least the 1994 Sonics and the 2014 Seahawks were great for the entirety of their seasons.
9: Sure, sure.
11: This is the only team that I can think of that was at the doorstep of greatness that we all thought, hey, teams back together. It is one step away. This is the year. We were so close last year.
9: Right.
11: This is the year. Right. And they just decided to no-show from the get-go. I can't think of that happening in any other circumstance in my lifetime in Seattle.
9: Well, first of all, their longest winning streak in the second half. You know what it is, by the way?
11: Three?
9: Three games. They did that one time. Jeez. One time. It's not like they had five or six three-game winning streaks. They had one three-game winning streak.
11: That's amazing.
9: And it took place in the month of July. They lost the opener of the second half against the Giants and then won three in a row. And they did not win three in a row the rest of the way, the rest of the second half. They did have, by the way, and it's actually shocking that this actually happened, they had an eight-game winning streak from May 25th to the 2nd of June.
11: That was it.
9: And that
11: was
9: it.
11: Oh, they've turned it around now.
9: Yep, and they were 33-29, and then they promptly went out and lost three out of four and began to fall apart. So outside of that little run, right, from the 25th of May to the 2nd of June, that is all we had. That little moment is all that this team gave us. And look, I agree. I mean, you know, I think it's different when you talk about most disappointing teams versus most disappointing endings. You know, the 2014 Seahawks were in the damn Super Bowl. The ending sucked ass. Mm-hmm. We all understand that, but they're in the freaking Super Bowl. For God's sakes, the Mariners went to the ALCS, went to game six of the American League Championship Series, right? So, or game five, whatever it was. Was it game five or game? It was game five. So they at least made it. You could smell the World Series. Sonics gave us 5-6 months of amazing basketball, high wire act at the Coliseum, whatever. The ending was terrible, and we will never forget the ending that year because it was miserable. They blew a championship. They probably should have won a couple of them when the Bulls were on hiatus with Michael Jordan.
11: You could argue the next year was even more a disappointing season.
9: Because they had the previous year.
11: And they were only a four or five seed, and they just laid down for the Lakers in the first round.
9: This Mariner baseball team was predicted to have the second best chance to make the playoffs. And again, maybe last year was an overreaction. Maybe they really weren't that good. Maybe because Cal Raleigh hit 60 home runs and that was just a freak show of a year that will never happen again. Maybe that covered up a lot of warts that we didn't see. But I think everybody's projections were all including Cal Raleigh taking a pretty big step back and hitting 30 bombs or whatever it was.
11: 30 to 40.
9: That never even came close to happening, at least not till the end of the year when he turned it on. And that's the funny thing is that a lot of us sat here and said, hey, if Cal Raleigh can just give us a month, if he can just give us a couple of weeks at the end of the year, that should be enough. And that's what he did. He did give us a couple of weeks. But it didn't matter because the pitching staff went to hell. And that was one of the questions for Jerry Dipoto yesterday. Like, okay, you're getting rid of Seitzer. You're getting rid of Eric Young. You're getting rid of Perry. You're getting rid of Manny Acta. You know, like, why is Pete Woodworth coming back after this disaster of a pitching season when you went from second in baseball in ERA 2 years ago to 18th this year? And his response was, well, we don't want to overreact to one bad year or one bad half. And I understand that. But I do think that an entire shakeup of the whole thing would have been warranted. And I wonder, Dick, and we'll talk to Larry about this right at 6 o'clock tonight, courtesy of the Ram. You hire a new manager, he's going to potentially want to bring in his own pitching coach.
11: Yeah, absolutely.
9: Right? And you got to let him do that.
11: He should.
9: You cannot tell Torrey Lovallo or anybody else who's going to take this job, I'm sorry that there are coaches on this staff that you must retain. Forget that. No, the hell with that. You're going to give this thing to a guy and let him have autonomy and let him take it over and let him do things the way he wants to do. He should hire his own coaches, even if that means getting rid of guys that you want to bring back.
11: And I hope he has the autonomy to do it. That's the word we heard yesterday, right? Was that the buzzword? Right. Autonomy?
9: Right. Correct.
11: Okay.
9: Right.
11: If he's if he has autonomy, then he should be able to bring in anybody he wants to be on his staff. But we'll see. That's, you know, I liked 90% of what I heard from Jerry yesterday. Mm-hmm. I didn't buy the whole autonomy BS.
9: Well, I think
11: I really didn't.
9: I think he was talking about himself when it came to him being responsible for hiring a manager. Did he say that a new manager will have total autonomy over the right?
11: And he said it might be able to poke holes in what we've been doing here. And so...
9: Yeah, I thought he was talking about himself, but I may have misheard that.
11: New manager will have full autonomy. That's the notes that I wrote down.
9: Yeah. Well, good. Then let's see it happen. Let's see a guy come in here and run this thing the way he wants to run it. You know, Jerry and Justin provide the ingredients, and this guy gets in the kitchen. I mean, it's pretty damn simple. That's the way it should be. And look, man, I just think that the Klieg lights are squarely on Jerry. There's no need to have any debate anymore about this. There's no need to have any argument with Mariner fans or Mariner media over, you know, who should come and who should go. If Jerry DePoto and Justin Hollander don't turn this around next year, they're out.
11: That's right.
9: They're out.
11: Absolutely.
9: That's 12 years, man. I mean, again, like the resume isn't that great to begin with. 11 years on the job. You've made the playoffs twice. You've won one division championship. That overall is not a great resume. But people tend to give him a little bit of a break, and we can debate whether or not it's appropriate because they tore things down to the studs and they started over. Well, that's a decision that you chose to make.
11: And that they're grading on a curve between the other 41 seasons that only had seven 85-plus win seasons.
9: But you decided to do that, right? Like, you were the one that decided to go sell that to ownership, and they bought it. And it looked like at some point it was going to start paying off. But if you're going to do that, then you better damn well bear the fruits of that labor. And you better damn well give us something that makes the pain that we went through earlier in your tenure worth it. And so far, they haven't done that. They got us to the ALCS. They got us within 8 outs of the World Series. Okay, that's great. That's fine. But the only reason why it's great and fine is because of exactly what you said, the context of what you inherited. You know, if this was the Yankees or the Boston Red Sox or the LA Dodgers or any other team that's got any modicum of success, nobody's sitting here giving you credit for being 8 outs away from the World Series and making Game 7 of the ALCS. The only reason why you get credit for that is because you were terrible before you showed up. It's like a golfer going out and breaking 90 for the first time. Well, you've never done it, so it's awesome. But the guy who's a 2 handicap, he couldn't care less. Mm-hmm. He's got bigger goals in mind. So I just think that it's pretty easy now for all of us to come together on the same page and say, if this doesn't work in 2027, he's on his third manager in 4 years. He's had plenty of chances to reset this thing. This is it. Right? This is it.
11: Oh, there's no question. And I think it encourages me because Jerry has always run this organization with the future in mind.
9: Mm-hmm.
11: He's always run the organization of, we need to can stay competitive for the long run. But guess what, Jerry? You have no more long run.
9: Right.
11: You have to win in 2027, period, end of story. And if that means sacrificing 2029 and 2030 and 2031, you have to do it or else you're out. So this is great now that he actually has to focus on one particular roster and forget the rest.
9: If he feels that way, the owner might not be telling him the same story we are. I mean, that's the whole thing. Like, we're just sharing our take on this thing, man, right? Like, I think we're in lockstep. I think the fans are pretty much in agreement that it's, you know, win or you're out. But how do I know what John Stanton is telling him? John Stanton, because we've seen general managers before in this market. Bill Bavesi was one of them. Zarenczyk, I think, was another, who go out and make moves because they know they have to save their ass. And that's not a great way for a GM or president to run the team, to be totally honest with you. It really isn't.
11: But it might be good in this scenario.
9: It might be good, but it also might be not, because he may burn the thing down and then really cost him. You know, make a trade that he otherwise wouldn't have made. I have no idea. I don't know what Stanton's telling him. If John Stanton is basically portraying that attitude, Dick, towards him, that, Jerry, I need you to kind of pick it up here. Like, I can't protect you anymore if this happens again. Then great. But if he's not saying that, then I would expect the same. I mean, what they're doing just hasn't been working, and it needs to start working. So we'll talk about that with Larry at 6 p.m. tonight. The Husky Honks will be here at 4. I do want to talk about a little bit what we believe is about to happen to Washington football. Because I'm looking at this ESPN FBI thing, whatever it's called, the Power Index. Is that what it is, Dick?
11: Mm-hmm.
9: And they don't have UW favored in a game the rest of the way outside of the game at Purdue. And Purdue's terrible. Like, they are one of the bottom feeders of college football. Do I think Washington's that bad? No, I don't.
11: No.
9: I don't think they're a four-win team. But when you take it week by week, it's like, I'll tell you a story. So when my mom was needing some care, and you've been down this road, you got to hire somebody to come into the house and take care of the mom and dad, right? Mm-hmm. And it's expensive. It's like 13, 15, some cases, 20,000 bucks a month, which sounds like, well, that's a lot. But when you break it down by hour, it's like 30 bucks an hour.
11: Right.
9: That's reasonable.
11: Yeah.
9: It doesn't sound nuts to hire somebody for 30 bucks an hour to watch your mom and dad, take care of them, do all that stuff. So the four wins overall sounds kind of ludicrous. But when you look at it week by week, would it shock the hell out of you if we lost Saturday?
11: No.
9: Would it shock the hell out of you if Iowa beat us here on a Friday night? Would it shock the hell out of you if they lost at Nebraska? Michigan State, maybe, whatever. Maybe there's a couple of games. But week by week, when you take it week by week and matchup by matchup, you can envision a scenario where UW loses almost every game with the way they're playing right now and with the running game that they've got. So the question is, how much better can these guys get? How much can they be coached up? And I do think that a major part of this, Dick, whether fair or unfair, and I know we've been picking on the guy a lot ever since what happened back in January, Damon Williams needs to play better football. Mm-hmm. End of story. And he might need more help from his head coach to do that. He's definitely needing more help from his run game. There's no question about that. And he's probably needing more help from his offensive line. But this is so much about the quarterback, as you know, Dick, in this sport. And when you're paying a guy $4 million, who's now in year three with the same head coach and the same offense, I don't think this is 1995 anymore, Dick, where you can't criticize a college football player because they're just kids.
11: Right.
9: They're not professionals. Well, that's all done. That's all done. And I'm sure Damon Williams feels pressure. I'm sure Damon Williams probably feels like he's a target after what went down earlier this year with Lane Kiffin. But if we're talking about reality, reality is that we thought by now, at least I did, after watching Damon Williams start against Louisville in the Sun Bowl, I thought he would be a lot better than he is. I thought he would have made way more progress than he has. And that's it. I mean, you tell me what kind of Damon Williams we get the rest of the way, mm-hmm. and I'll tell you what kind of Husky football team we have.
11: Well, if you tell me what type of play caller Jed Fish is going to be,
9: mm-hmm.
11: Because Jed Fish needs to simplify things for Damon Williams. I need to see more of what I saw from the Minnesota quarterback, mm-hmm. where 16 of his first 17 balls were completed, and most of them to the first option.
9: Mm-hmm.
11: It was snap, fire.
9: Dink and dunk.
11: Snap,
9: right.
11: Fire.
9: Yeah.
11: And that is what Damon Williams' passing game should be. It's get it out to your weapons, who
9: okay.
11: I think are good.
9: Yeah.
11: I think the Husky receivers are talented, young, fast, get the ball in their hands, let that short passing game open up your running game,
9: mm-hmm.
11: and stop the deep drops where Damon has to read first option, second option, third option, because he can't.
9: Yeah.
11: He ducks, he runs, he panics, and that's when he throws his interceptions. So simplify it, get it first read or second read, and that's done, and
9: yeah.
11: the offense needs to run right. through his legs as well with designed runs, whether or not Jed wants to do it or not, I
9: yeah.
11: think he needs to open up the running back's
9: yeah.
11: legs with his own legs.
9: Okay, well, I'll just say this. I'm not disagreeing with you. I just think that's a massive L to be having to do that, to be honest with you. You are just admitting that you're not as good as you thought you're going to be. If you're telling me that you have got to limit the passing game and you got to get rid of the ball fast, I mean, Drake Lindsay at halftime was 15 of 16. for 125 yards. He was averaging 7.5 yards per throw. They were doing nothing. Well, yeah, but one of them came after that interception with a short field. So I just think, I'm not saying you're wrong, but the fact that we have to reside to that here is kind of a lame proposition, that that's what we've become. Well, what in is, year three.
11: What now, has DeMond shown you that his ability to read defenses and get to the third option?
9: Nothing, which is, again, that's a massive L. It's a huge L. I mean, go back and look at how excited we were after that Sun Bowl. I know Louisville was banged up on defense and they had some guys out, but this is not what I thought we'd be talking about. If you told me walking out of this office after that game that in a year and a half, in September of 2026, we're going to be asking Jed Fish to limit the amount of depth and limit the passing game for UW and not go bombs away, not go Pearl Harbor like they did in that game, by the way, I would say, what happened? Mm-hmm. What happened, Dick? Why? Why are we in that scenario? You should be telling me the exact opposite. No, stretch the field, man. Let's go. The entire playbook is open to DeMond Williams. He can do whatever he wants. He can throw the ball wherever he wants. He's got good protection. He can take off and run. He can sling it downfield. He's accurate as hell. What happened?
11: And I think eventually that can happen, but he needs to be decisive right now and get his confidence back.
9: Well,
11: and I think you get your confidence back the way Minnesota threw the football on Saturday night. Right. That's how you get your confidence back, and then maybe then you can open it back up.
9: Well, we'll see what happens on Saturday against USC. They're going to have to match him for sure. There's no question about that. That's got great offense, man. That'll be the best offense they've seen all year by far.
11: And the worst defense.
9: I mean, yeah, maybe, but they've also got to play better on defense, and they did not play well on Saturday night. They missed a lot of tackles against Minnesota. I mean, this Mark Bowman guy is no joke. You know, I mean, Ryan Walters compared him to Arnold Schwarzenegger today. King Miller, their running back, Jaden Maeva might be one of the best quarterbacks in college football. So it's going to be a grind, man. It's going to be a grind. So I guess the question is, are we more glass half full or glass half empty about the rest of the year for Washington? If I'm being honest, I am absolutely right now, without question, more glass half empty than I am glass half full. I don't see a playoff team at all right now. Do I see a team that can rally and maybe get 7 or 8 wins? Yeah. Do I see a team that deserves to be in the CFP discussion? Absolutely not.
11: Well, what's glass half full? I mean,
9: glass half full is that they can be who we thought they were going to be. That's it. Glass half full is that when the year began, we thought there was a really good chance that they would be in November in the CFP discussion.
11: Yes.
9: Right?
11: Yes.
9: With one loss. Or maybe you lose 2, but you can dream about beating Indiana and Oregon and keep yourself at 2. I wanted them in November back to where they should have been last year if they'd beaten Wisconsin. That's what I wanted. And right now, I'm having a hard time seeing that.
11: Oh, I think that's fair, but I think you're one win away from being right back where you want to be.
9: Okay.
11: And against the team that I don't think you will have seen a worse tackling team than the team we're going to see. Mm-hmm. You get these wide receivers out in space, and you can make big plays against USC's defense.
9: So you're it sounds like you're more of a glass half full guy then. Is that fair that they can be what we thought they were going to be, which was a playoff contender in November?
11: If Jed makes a decision that he's going to change his offense and not just put it all on DeMond Williams' shoulders trying to read defenses, which right now he seems incapable of doing.
9: All right, let's get a break. We'll ask Mario and Greg what they think coming up at 4 o'clock. Fun with Audio, 345. It's a Kraken Ticket Tuesday. Every hour, we're giving away tickets for the home opener on Sunday. Is that right? Sunday against Calgary, by the way, on the 29th. Jump on. Give us a call when you hear the sounder, by the way. And if you're the 10th caller, you'll win a pair of seats for the Kraken Calgary game on the 4th of October. Today's the 29th, you moron. We're giving those tickets away today for the game on the 4th of October. So Travis will play it at some point in time during the show. Once an hour when you hear it, be the 10th caller, 286-9595, and you'll win. We're going to break Factor Fiction as well coming up next on 93.3 KJRFM.
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23: We should have talked about this, because I didn't want you taking my game.
22: How would I take your game? It's your day.
23: Oh, it is my day. You're right. I guess you can't take my game if it's
22: Jesus,
23: my day. That's
22: man.
23: Right.
22: You see, that's what happens when you go 0-6. Oh, your brain geez. Starts to melt. You know it's Tuesday, right?
23: Yes.
22: Tuesday, it's Dick Day. He will get off the schneid. I am guaranteeing it. He will win this game.
23: I'm winning this
22: And
23: one.
22: If not, we will pick one random listener that will get to come down here and punch you right in the throat. All right? How's that sound?
23: That's how almost much, as good as
22: that's
23: your...
22: That's how much I believe in you.
23: That's as almost as good as your contest where you have me win and then I paid the bill.
22: No, it's great. And we're doing that
23: 2 weeks
22: from today. 2 weeks. 2 weeks. We'll be at the Ram.
23: Talk to Banger today. We're all good.
22: Are we doing the show down there?
23: We got to test the line.
22: Okay. Well, let's go test it and get our ass down there. Yep. I mean, if I could stay at the bar and do the show there and hang out with you knuckleheads, I'm all for that. So Travis Moger is in for Jackson Feltz. Jackson's in Hawaii. Congratulations to him and Rise. I believe it's their 10th anniversary, if I'm not mistaken.
23: That's cool.
22: So they're celebrating that. But Travis did ask me off the air, all sad like a puppy. He's like, hey, can I share my take on the most disappointing team? I said, sure. Why not? So, Ogre.
23: Is that how he said it?
22: It's exactly
24: it
22: how
24: just
22: he
24: like
22: said
24: that,
22: it.
24: Yeah.
22: Very, well, because let's face it, this is a very solemn topic.
23: Yeah.
22: Right? Very, very solemn. It's like going to a synagogue, right? Everything's solemn.
24: Mm-hmm.
22: You know what I'm talking about.
24: High holidays.
22: Right, exactly. So you give us, Ogre, because you're a bit younger than me and Dick. You're the you represent the younger generation here. Your most disappointing Seattle sports team of all time.
24: The 2008 Husky football season. Winless. 0-12.
22: Okay.
24: The double overtime loss to the Cougs in the Apple Cup.
22: Okay.
24: I was still... That was my last year as a student at UW, and that was just a brutal season.
22: Okay, first of all, you're not allowed to talk anymore for the rest of the show after bringing that season up, number one. So be quiet. And then number two, there's a difference between the most horrific season and the most disappointing season. Like after the Hawaii game in 2007, when we blew a 21-0 lead and they lost, and I think they went 4-9, Dick, that year,
23: yes,
22: there were a lot of people that wanted Tyrone Willingham fired. And I think Tyrone was going to quit. The story I heard, and I've told you the story on the year before, is that Tyrone was going to quit, and Todd Turner talked him out of it, by the way. So going into that 2008 season, expectations were in the gutter. They were in the toilet for that team. This team, the Mariners now, when the year began, we were talking about going to the World Series.
23: Right.
22: Exact opposite of what happened in 2008. So, look, if you want to make that your most disappointing, it's the eye of the beholder. God bless you. Do whatever you want. To me, this Mariner baseball team was way more disappointing than that 2008 team was, because I think we all expected that team to stink.
23: Yes.
22: Not to go 0-12, but to stink.
23: Yeah, they came off a 2-7 Pac-10 season the year before, and they
22: right.
23: weren't any better the next year. And they lost Jake Locker. I mean, that's what
22: right.
23: people
22: got
23: forget
22: hurt.
23: About.
22: Yeah.
23: I mean, Jake Locker got hurt and missed almost the entire season, which is one of the reasons why they went 0-12, and they got the screwed-up penalty in the BYU game, which is another reason why they went 0-12. But as far as that Apple Cup you mentioned, all the other Apple Cup losses,
22: mm-hmm.
23: if I were to rank the mm-hmm. most painful Apple Cup losses of my lifetime, that would be at the bottom far.
22: Yeah.
23: I left that stadium going, I just want this season to end anyway.
22: Right.
23: I wasn't even that bummed. The Brandon Gibson one was way worse than that. The Ryan Leaf one was way worse than that. The Keith Price fumble was way worse than that than
22: well,
23: the 2008 one.
22: First of all, you do not disparage my guy Keith Price. They were up 28-10, and we missed a chip shot field goal that would have won the game in regulation.
23: Yes.
22: All right, so it's not all about teeth, but yeah, that was, I don't know, man. I just think we're living through some pain right now. We should get to Fact or Fiction right now.
0: Okay. We're set to go. 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
22: All right, I'm looking at the selections that were made this week so far, and we've already got a big fat loser on the board named Anders Hurst, who took the Eagles minus the points against the Bears, and they got demolished by Case Keenum in Chicago last night. God, I tell you what, if that game was available, I probably would have taken it yesterday on the show, so thank God it wasn't. Sometimes, Dick, it's the games you don't take end up being the best selections, but Dick is off to a horrible start. He's worn it. He's wearing it. He knows it. He's a man. He's 53. He's not running away from it. 0-6. You know what's worse than 0-6, Dick? 0-7. So let's not do that. Let's avoid an 0-7 start and get a winner right out of the gate today. What do you got?
23: The Denver Broncos have only won at home this year, and they shouldn't have won at home against the LA Rams. They were outgained by 225 yards.
22: Mm.
23: The Denver Broncos have led for the third fewest minutes of any team in the NFL, only surpassed by the Miami Dolphins and the Tennessee Titans.
22: Wow.
23: And the Denver Broncos are going on the road to a still healthy San Francisco 49ers team that is getting Mike Evans back, that is getting Trent Williams back. And for the first 3 weeks of the season, you could make the argument that nobody's played better than the San Francisco 49ers.
22: Totally.
23: The 49ers will crumble at some point because they'll lose all their players. But right now is not that time.
22: Mm-hmm.
23: I'm seeing 2.5 in half of these markets, 3 in half of these markets. Do I get to take the 2.5?
22: You take the one that suits you the best.
23: Absolutely. Give me the San Francisco 49ers at home.
22: All right.
23: Minus 2.5 against the Denver Broncos.
22: All right. Niners giving 2.5 against Denver. You like it, fact. You hate it, fiction, to 49451. I like it. I agree with you. I'm a little bit concerned about the Niners. May actually be a lot better than people thought. But let's not forget, guys, they won. They were 12-5 a year ago.
23: Mm-hmm.
22: I mean, they were a good team.
23: And when they're healthy, they're really
22: good.
23: Nobody
22: talked about them, though, because they finished in third place in the NFC West. And, you know, they just never went away. There were a lot of people that thought they were going to fall apart, and they never did. I mean, there was obviously a canyon-sized difference in the end between them and the Seahawks, and they proved that in those weeks 18 game and the wild card game by kicking their ass 2 weeks in a row. But I agree with you. I think the Niners are going to be a problem this year. So they're given, what, two and a half? Is that right? 2.5 at home at Levi's in Santa Clara against Denver. You like it, fact. You hate it, fiction. To 49451, all brought to you by your friends at the Lucky Eagle Casino and Hotel.

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2: A three-run homer in the bottom of the eighth off the bat of Austin Riley propelled the Braves to a Game 1 5-3 victory over the Phillies. The Yankees' Aaron Judge still not 100%, so he's been left off the roster for the wild card series with the Red Sox. Zach Gelof of the Athletics filing a lawsuit against the Tigers and their stadium authority for damages after his knee injury suffered when it slammed into the fence at Comerica Park this season. I'm Frank Aaron.
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0: All right, Husky Honks will be here at 4 o'clock. Greg Lewis, Mario Bailey coming up on the radio program. We'll talk some Dogs Minnesota, talk about the USC game coming up on Saturday. Do they agree with Dick Fain's assessment that our glasses should be half full about this dog team, right, coming up at 4 o'clock? So we'll get to all that right now. A little Fun with Audio / Hey, did you hear that? Hey, Dick, did you happen to hear that?
5: What's that, Dick?
0: Let's start in college football with Dan Lanning, the Oregon head coach. Took some shots at USC during his post-game press conference on Saturday after beating the Trojans on the road.
6: It's hard to play in a tough environment. I told our players the reason this place is, I've watched three of their TV games. I haven't seen a game packed yet, but we were here. It was packed tonight. So I guess when the Ducks show up, right, that's how you fill up the Coliseum. And we got to take advantage of that. So three wins against these guys. I guess if you're interested in winning football games and you're from this area, you should go to Oregon. If you want to go to a Chris Brown concert, you should go here.
0: All right, first of all, two things. If I'm an Oregon fan, I love the guy. If I'm not, I hate the guy. He's like the Dennis Rodman of college football, number one. Number two, what is his problem with these other coaches? Like, there usually typically is some respect between head coaches. I don't know if it's a Lincoln Riley thing that he doesn't like Lincoln or that other coaches don't like Lincoln. I mean, there's a lot of problems that USC's having, trust me, with Lincoln Riley for sure. But it almost comes across like he's got a personal problem with Lincoln Riley and just wants to crap all over him when the game's over.
7: I just think that's who Dan Lanning is.
0: Is it? Okay.
7: I don't necessarily think it's a Lincoln Riley situation. Mm. But I would challenge you a little bit that if you're an Oregon fan, you love him. I mean, he's got an
0: in general open, terms, for sure.
7: An open checkbook.
0: Right.
7: And yet hasn't won anything of substantial note since he has been there.
0: I think in general terms, Oregon fans like Dan Lanning a lot. I think you're right that they're getting a little bit antsy about the national title thing, but I don't hear anybody in Eugene calling for this guy to be fired, right? I mean, I'm not hearing that anywhere.
7: They were the number one team in the preseason.
0: Sure.
7: If they don't make the playoffs this year, that's not at least after what he has not accomplished the last few years.
0: Yeah.
7: And just losing coaching battles against Kalen DeBoer multiple times.
0: He's 18-1 in the Big Ten. He's 29-4 in the last 3 years. He is 53-9 at Oregon, and he's 33-4 overall in conference play. I mean, I get it, right? He's got to win a national title for sure. But at the same time, maybe next time we have like Canzano on, we can ask him. I don't hear a lot of drumbeat to fire the guy down there. And let's face it. Firing him would be kind of idiotic. He's 51-9. You don't fire coaches that are 51-9 unless you're stupid. And who would do better in Eugene?
7: Well, in the NIL era, though, if you're number one, if you're the big dog, then you should be held to a higher standard than a team that has $20 million less payroll.
0: Well, would you call for his firing?
7: Yes, if I was an
0: Oregon. Wow.
7: All right. I can just tell you how I feel as a Husky fan. Mm-hmm. I am glad Dan Lanning's the head coach of Oregon, and I have felt that way for years.
0: All right. Well, listen, I don't really care in the end what kind of clown you are. I want to win damn football games.
7: I'm glad Lincoln Riley's the coach of USC. And,
0: well, yeah, but he's not even in Lanning's stratosphere. I mean, the guy has the same record after 58 games at USC that Clay Helton had. He's not even close to Dan Lanning, unfortunately. Now you're making me defend Dan Lanning. All right, hey, Dick, did you happen to hear that?
5: What's that, Dick?
0: More Lincoln Riley hate. How about this? Monday on ESPN's First Take, Paul Feinbaum jumped in to the chorus and started taking shots at USC's head coach.
8: What I think we saw here was a tale of an elite coach and a complete fraud as a coach. And I think everybody knows who the fraud is. It is Lincoln Riley. He has the same record at this point in his tenure as Clay Helton, who got fired and run off. It cost about $10 million to get rid of him. It will cost about $70 million to get rid of Lincoln Riley. But I promise you, USC people, it would be worth it, because this guy is bringing your program down to the gutter. It's ridiculous. And I know I sound like a broken record, Stephen A. You chastised me a couple of years ago when I called Riley a fraud. But I think I was right then, and I'm right now. They don't even have the best team in Los Angeles right now. That belongs to UCLA.
0: Well, I think, again, if he wasn't making what he's making and USC did not owe him what they owe him, he'd be gone. But it's yes. $70 million, and right now they don't have the money to pay off Lincoln Riley. And John Canzano's column he wrote a couple days ago was spot on. The guy's a child. He's an absolute child. I mean, he does nothing in the community. He does nothing with the alums. His fundraising is in the toilet. He gets along with nobody. It's unbelievable, actually, what a baby this guy is. I mean, Petros hates his guts, like cannot stand the guy. And when he's on the air tomorrow with us, you'll hear Petros just unload on this dude. That crap with the player celebrating when Dante Moore got hurt on Saturday mm-hmm. and Lincoln's reaction after the game was so tone deaf. It was unbelievable, man. So I don't know. I think when you're making that kind of money, you got to kind of police yourself. And apparently that guy needs a babysitter down there. Yeah, I feel bad for Jen and those guys, by the way, big time.
7: I think he could succeed in the Big 12 as a head coach. I think he could succeed as an mm-hmm. offensive coordinator mm-hmm. at a Power 2 school, but he clearly is not a head coach at
0: yeah.
7: a Power 2 school.
0: No doubt, no doubt. All right, hey, Dick, did you happen to hear that?
7: What's that, Dick?
5: What's that, Dick?
0: Let's go back to Iowa's 20-19 comeback win over Michigan in the Big House on Saturday. Iowa won on a touchdown pass as time expired. Let's play you a few different angles, by the way, on that final play. Let's start, Moger, with Iowa's student radio station, KRUI, with play-by-play voice Ryan Paris.
9: A defining Iowa moment. Waits in the wings. Can he snatch it? Empty in the backfield. Hits his back foot, throws to the end zone, back shoulder, is he caught? Oh my God, he caught it! Oh my God, he caught it! Yes! Western Michigan and the college football world, Iowa has your back!
0: You think that kid was waiting to make that call, by the way? If we win the game, I'm going to say this
7: yeah.
0: about the Western
7: Absolutely.
0: Michigan game.
7: That was absolutely premeditated.
0: Scripted. Well, I think yes. if you're Ryan Paris, you can go back to last Saturday as a great day. It's the day that your college beat Michigan. It's also the day that you reach puberty. Mm-hmm. Live on radio, by the way.
7: I was waiting for him to say, boom yeah. goes the dynamite.
0: How about the Michigan version of that game? Go Blue Radio Network, Doug Karsh, and former Michigan offensive lineman John Jansen.
10: Empty backfield here for Hank Brown. One play for the ball game. Takes the snap. Delivers far side in the end zone. Caught. Was he inbounds? We're waiting for the call. Have I seen a touchdown signal? I was celebrating. It's a touchdown. Back shoulder throw.
11: Touchdown is under review.
10: It's caught. And the only thing that could save Michigan now is a review, but I think that's a touchdown. And Iowa will walk out of here with a 20-19 win.
0: Well, I mean, the good news is that game with Iowa in a couple of weeks looks even bigger than we thought it was going to be, although they do play Ohio State this weekend, mm-hmm. so they might be in for a loss. The USC game may not look as big if they'd beaten Oregon. The point is that Jed Fish, Dick, is still looking for that signature win, and he's going to have a lot of opportunities.
7: Lots of opportunities.
0: The rest of the way.
7: He's going to have to
0: yeah.
7: pull off a couple of them and,
0: no
7: and
0: doubt.
7: Then beat the teams that you're supposed to beat to get yep. to where I'm telling you I think they can get to, and that's glass half full.
0: Okay, and that's in the CFP conversation in November,
7: yeah.
0: right? Okay, we'll get a break. The Husky Honks will join us. Mario, Greg Lewis, coming up next on 93.3 KJR-FM.

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14: Baseball scoreboard right now. The White Sox up on the Astros 5-2 in the top of the sixth in game one of the AL wild card. One NL wild card is in the books. Austin Riley with a home run in the eighth off Johan Duran. Remember that guy who we wanted from Minnesota last year? 5-3. Braves get the win over Philadelphia. Cubs and Padres at 7. Red Sox, Yankees without Aaron Judge at 5 o'clock tonight.
21: Case Keenum got his first win as a starter in over 1,000 days, leading the Bears to a 27-7 win over the Eagles last night.
14: The Kraken starting Thursday against Calgary. Hear the game right here, of course, on your home of the Kraken, 93.3 KJR-FM at 6 o'clock, pregame 5:30. Tonight, though, the opener in the NHL, the world champion Hurricanes hosting Florida. No score after two in Carolina.
21: Vikings star receiver Justin Jefferson suffered an ankle sprain on Sunday, but Kevin O'Connell says he is hopeful he can go in week number 4.
14: And more news in the NFL. The return of Odell Beckham Jr. has been cut short. He's been released by the Giants. The Bengals, by the way, cutting wide receiver punt return man Keyshawn Williams after he fumbled a punt away Sunday versus Pittsburgh. Let's get to the Husky Honks right now.
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14: All right, boys and girls, here we go on a busy Tuesday afternoon right here on 93.3 KJR-FM. I cannot tell you how excited I am. Thrilled, overjoyed to be talking Husky football with my two buddies, Greg Lewis and Mario Bailey, with us on the radio program. Guys, we have a clip to describe what happened Saturday against Minnesota. Yeah, there it is right there. 10.5-point favorites. I don't know, this time a week ago, if I would have told you, Greg Lewis and Mario Bailey, that Washington would lose to PJ Fleck and Drake Lindsey, and for the most part, get pretty beat up in the process, by the way. I think all of us would have been a little bit surprised by that. 3-1 is not where we thought this football team was going to be, yet here we are, baby. 3-1. So let's go around the room and just get a kind of a little bit of a check-in. Mario, we'll start with you. You're the youngest. You're the prettiest.
22: Oh, man.
14: On where this Husky football team is at after four games, man.
22: Prettiness in me, thank you very much. My mom said I'm not pretty, so I'm not pretty. But I will say, we wouldn't have been totally shocked. I think the first three games, the sample size, we kind of thought that it's a possibility. We knew we weren't 10-point favorites. Mm-hmm. But you look at the offense, you know, we can't keep coming out in the first quarter and not doing anything. I think they jumped on us, but we can't get it started offensively. Our line just looked horrible. We didn't have 25 rushing yards between our two running backs. We got sacked 7 times. Our offensive line is killing us. But also, I think it's we don't have any physicality and we don't have any creativity on Coach Fish's part. Like on our third downs, me and Greg watched a few routes. These guys are just running fade routes. A fade route is not what you're trying to run on third down. You can't run play action when you can't run the ball. Offensively, we can't throw the ball downfield, so we struggled totally offensively. Defensively, if you look at it, that's the first time a team got after us. They kept going to the bubble screen, and they had the three receivers lined up, and they just do different variations of that. And it's the first time I saw our two freshmen. They looked like freshmen. They were getting dominated on the line. They couldn't do anything. Their line did a great job against our defense. We got absolutely zero pressure. And they went after us. That quarterback sat back there. He might have been 14-14 or 13-13 to start the game. He just picked us apart. If it wasn't for his one mistake that he threw the interception, they kind of dominated his offense and defensively for the game.
1: Well, the show's over. Mario just broke everything down.
14: See you later. 12:30 pregame show Saturday from USC.
1: Back to your original question. Did before the game we think that this was, you know, a possibility?
14: Right.
1: I think having said all the things Mario said coming into this game, wasn't high on what our offense had been producing the first 3 weeks. So I think all of us was skeptical on what we would be able to do once we got into Big Ten play. We said many a times, if you can't run the ball in the Big Ten, you're in trouble. What I didn't think was we would be in trouble against Minnesota. Mm-hmm. I wasn't really believing that Minnesota would come into Husky Stadium with a blackout and hopefully a packed house, which it didn't turn out necessarily to be, but with a motivated Washington team who, for all intents and purposes, is getting a little more confidence after the first couple weeks, a little healthier. I didn't think Minnesota would come in and win, and let alone really out-physical us, dominate the football game, as Mario eloquently said, with just one mistake being made by their quarterback, gave us some hope at the end, although they snuffed that out pretty quickly. I thought the Huskies would be able to find a way to get by Minnesota.
14: Right.
1: You know, from what I've seen from them earlier in the year and in the first couple of games. But I'll say this, having said all of that, I continue to believe if we can't run the football and we're going to try to be a drop back passing type of team with our quarterback who has a lot of shortcomings, pun intended, that we are going to be in trouble the rest of the season. Mm-hmm. This is not a offensive team right now that can win the way they're trying to win football games. I don't care who you line up against us. So we're going to have to do something drastically different if we're expecting this team to get better.
14: Okay, well, what is that? Yeah. Because their running game is atrocious.
1: Yep.
14: I mean, there's no question about that. They had 5 yards rushing from their running backs in the second half, as in 1, 2, 3, 4, 5. That's it, right? Brian Bonner, Trey Cooley. You mentioned, I think, on Saturday's postgame that you're done with Trey Cooley, right? Trey Cooley, forget about it. You know, go.
1: I've seen enough from Trey Cooley.
14: You've seen enough. So it's Brian Bonner, it's Ansu Sano, it's Damon Williams-Legs, whatever. So, you know, like Rick Neuheisel has been on this show, and he is, I think sarcastically, although I'm not certain, we'll find out Thursday.
22: Yeah, you should.
14: Recommended option football. Yeah. How do you do that when you haven't practiced it all year long?
1: So I would not agree with the fact that they should run option football in the traditional sense of option that he coached with Marcus Tuiasosopo. What I would say is we, and even more so than what Mario recommended 2 games ago, you got to just turn Damon loose and make him a different type of quarterback. Mm-hmm. He's got to be a Kyler Murray running around, getting outside of the pocket, read zones, design quarterback draws. We've got to go ahead and use him until he's used up. And yes, that's going to put him at risk. He might get injured. He might get hurt. But that is the only way we are going to have an opportunity to win, regardless of his inability to lead this team from the pocket. He is still going to be probably the best athlete on the field every time we line up or close to it. Mm-hmm. And so we got to get all of that athleticism, all the speed, everything we can out of him in order to be effective offensively. Mario said, you can't run play action if you can't run the ball, right?
14: Right.
1: No one's going for our play action. He can't drop back in the pocket and throw over 6'5" offensive line. He's never been good at that. Mario's been talking about for 3 years, he's not a deep passer of the quarterback, and that's because he can't see over the line. And frankly, getting to his third read, if need be, is nearly impossible right now because he's running out of the pocket.
14: Now, why is he here? Why is he here?
1: Again.
14: Why is he making $4 million? I mean, I'm not trying to be a smartass, but why is he here?
1: Again, that is the coaches who decided that. And if you take him like last year and you put him in a situation where he's got a really good offensive line, he's got a really good run game, he's got big, tall, wide receivers, he can be effective. But when you strip away all that and it's just on him, he's not going to win as a deep throwing quarterback. The only way he's going to win when you strip away all of that is a guy running around, making plays, making guys miss, you know, having a super athletic play, making something out of nothing. And, you know, you're going to have to put him in peril at that point.
14: Yeah.
1: Right. And you know what? If he gets hurt in week 6, but we've won 3 games because of it, you got out of him what you could get out of him. But I can tell you right now, we are not going to win football games with this team that cannot run the ball by dropping Damon Williams back in the pocket, trying to throw down the field. Not going to win games that way.
22: Yeah, I think coach is kind of joking, but we should have an option package in. What Greg said is absolutely right. We have to figure, because you're asking, why is he here? We gave this young man $4 million, and people keep saying, let's wait. We can't put him in harm's way. Yes, we can. We can put him in harm's way right now. We need to figure out how to get him the ball more, whether that's the option, whether that's rolling out, what it is. He has to do something. We can't win with drop back passing and not using our running backs. This past game, they blitzed him. They were coming after him. They were bringing backers. They were bringing safeties. They did everything. The worst part is they got 3 sacks in the fourth quarter. Mm-hmm. I don't think he could read it. He didn't know where it was coming from. Mm-hmm. And we weren't calling the correct plays to put him in position to make plays. They were coming straight after us. And what Greg said, too, like, I didn't expect that to be Minnesota, but they had our number. And Coach Fish is not calling the plays and putting DeMond in position to make plays that he should be making.
14: Yeah, look, this is the running game is mm-hmm. going to be a problem all year, right? I mean,
1: there is no running game.
22: But you have to try. Like, you got to give them the ball. Like I said before, like, let's try and give them the ball. You don't call them play action. You're not giving them the ball.
14: Yeah, when
22: to
14: you
22: call
14: say
22: play action.
14: Give that, you talking about Bonner?
22: Bonner.
14: Okay, so you want to see.
22: I want to see them at least try and run the ball. We're not even giving it an effort. Look at how many rushes we had. Like, try and run the ball. I mean, I understand this game we got behind 14-0, but you have to try and run the ball. You have to have some type of intimidation factor, like, at least they're going to try.
14: They ran the ball 11 times with their backs. Okay. 11 times. Game that was, it wasn't a blowout, but it was winnable, fairly close, within striking distance. You're telling me that as bad as these guys have looked when they touch the ball, you want to see them touch the ball more?
22: At least 20 times.
1: You know, it's tough. And the reason I say it's tough is, I'm an old running back. And I know it takes time for a running back sometimes to get in the groove, to physically punish the defense a little bit so he can make a guy miss. He can break a tackle and all those kinds of things. One of the struggles I have, though, is I haven't seen any dynamic plays, any quick twitch, real fast move, anything explosive out of our running backs in the opportunities that they have. And granted, they haven't had that many. So I get what Mario's saying, and I'm not going to argue that point because it might, but I do believe it's going to be fruitless. Mm-hmm. I believe that if we do give them the ball 20 times, we'll end up with 45 yards of rushing on 20 carries. And it's not all on them. I don't think this offensive line is physical in their technique. I know individuals can be physical, but the way we're running, we're not running a physical brand and technique of blocking and football. And typically, these guys can get what's there, what's given to them. I don't see them making a lot of guys miss. I don't see them, really running guys over, being powerful or anything like that. So I think tomorrow's, maybe 15 to 17 carries and tune it up a little bit, but I just don't think we're going to have a ton of success running the football.
14: I mean, it feels like we're kind of desperate right now, right? That we're just grasping at straws. Is there possibly something that could work here? If you even ran the ball remotely a bit more, would that potentially get teams to respect it? I mean, the fourth quarter of that game, guys, and you saw the same thing I did. I'm down there on the sideline, and Minnesota couldn't give a damn about the Husky run game.
1: I'm going to make you prove
14: they are just teeing off on DeMond Williams. I'm surprised the guy could get up and walk after that game, to be totally honest with you. And that's, that is where that would go. I mean, both of you have basically admitted it, that you're willing to run DeMond more, and if it ends up in DeMond getting banged up, then so be it. Yeah. Right? And maybe that is a commentary about college football in 2026, when a guy's making $4 million, you would never have said that 30 years ago about a kid and a student athlete. Let's put him in harm's way. But we're talking about DeMond Williams like we talk about pro quarterbacks now.
1: Absolutely. Well, DeMond Williams will make more money in college than the majority of these guys who go pro will.
14: He's making
1: make
14: more
1: in their
14: than Drew Locke's
1: career.
14: Making right now.
1: Exactly.
14: Okay. Right now.
1: So that's my point. He's a professional athlete. And being a professional athlete, you have to treat him as such. He's going to go out there, and you're paying him $4 million. He's got to go out there and put himself on the line, as we all do and all did. But some of us put ourselves on the line for zero, for nothing. I left my knee out there on the 27-yard line somewhere, and I didn't get paid a dime for that. And so injuries are a part of the game, and now that you're getting paid for it, then you become someone who has to go out there and lay it on the line. But I just think, I'm saying this more from the perspective, Softy, there is no other dynamic way we are going to turn our offense into something with how we're playing right now, because we don't have the pieces at running back. We have some really good wide receivers, no doubt. I believe that those guys are talented.
14: Right.
1: But we don't have a Jeremiah Smith type of guy or the guy down in Miami or something like that. And we don't have we don't have the quarterback who can drop back in the pocket, stand there with guys barreling down on him and complete the pass down the field to those guys. Even if they do get open consistently, you don't have the guy who can do that. So I think, having said that, it always goes down to playing with the hand you're dealt. Mm-hmm. You know, you got to use the pieces that you have to the best of their talent and skill set. I think DeMond's talent and skill set and ability lend more towards the quarterback.
14: Yeah.
1: RPOs, how about that? How about read zones? How about quarterback draws? How about getting them outside of the pocket and design rollouts? Not counting on them to go for the off-tackle fake and roll out, because they're not going for that.
14: Yeah.
1: But you design your protections so that he can roll out to the right or to the left and protect him that way and get him throwing the ball outside of the pocket.
14: Well, Mario, here's the problem. So the problem is that if you do this and you start to change your offense, you're going to have to get comfortable with it as soon as possible. And that means practicing it this week. That means this Saturday against USC. The longer you wait, the more it's going to be difficult to pull it off. So maybe this is the week against USC. I was looking at some numbers. They're 54th in the country in rush D, 100th in scoring D, 94th in third down D. They have three picks in four games, and they've only got, what, nine sacks in the first four games of the year. Maybe this is the week that the offense gets going. The question is, can they survive against Iowa, Nebraska, Indiana, Oregon the rest of the way? You know Jed. Do you think he would do what Greg's talking about doing, what you're talking about doing? This is a guy who has been adamant. We're not going to put our quarterback in harm's way. We asked him 2 weeks ago, are you ready to start calling more design runs for DeMond? No, we're not doing that. You think he does that? You think DeMond Williams goes to DeMond Williams' mom and says, we're going to run your quarterback into the ground and we don't care if he gets hurt?
22: No, coach is not going to do that. I'm sure there were some promises made, and he has love for the young man, but you got to have love for the program. And DeMond Williams is our best offensive weapon. So you have to come up with a different game plan than what you've had, whether that's rollout passes, like I said, an option package, more design runs. The young man has to touch the ball more in any capacity, because he is the one that stirs the drink. He is the man. Like, we paid this man $4 million. There is nothing else to wait for. Our playoff hopes went down with Minnesota last week. We're trying to fight for everything we have.
14: Yeah.
22: Why wouldn't you figure out ways to get this dynamic young man the ball? He is not a drop back passer. So Coach Fish loves to drop back pass. He likes the cute style. We don't have that. We don't have the weapons for that. DeMond Williams is the type of player that he needs the weapons besides him. Like, you go to LSU, you got all these receivers, you got this tight end, you got these running backs. That's a system he can fit in. But right now, we need him to play Michael Vick style. Like, there's nobody else around him, and he has to make the plays.
14: Well, I think what you said, Greg, and I love that, by the way, Mario, what you said, Greg, that even if they would do all this that and run the ball more, it's not going to bear fruit, right? We just kind of know where this is going. Even with Quade Card and Jaden Lamar, if those guys had been healthy, it may not have made that big of a difference.
1: Right.
14: Are you guys sitting here in front of me now, honestly, thinking that these guys are just cooked? They're cooked.
1: When you say cooked, you mean
14: they don't have the personnel to do this.
1: So
14: to be in the playoff conversation in November, like we thought they would be a year ago if they'd beaten Wisconsin.
1: Yeah.
14: Like, forget it.
1: Yeah. I think at the beginning of the year, you know, we had a conversation, maybe the first Tuesday, and we talked about, and I made a statement. I said, in order for these guys to make the playoffs, they're going to have to go into the last two games of the season 9-1 at bare minimum and win one of those games against Oregon.
14: Right.
1: And I didn't see that.
14: Right.
1: And I don't think they're a playoff quality team. Did I think that we might be sitting here talking about how do we manifest a 30-point game at least once the rest of the year? No. But I didn't think we had what it was going to take in order to navigate that tough, tough Big Ten schedule. We played two of the best teams in the country right down the stretch. Now you got to navigate all of those games in between that you can't have a bad day mm-hmm. in order to, you can maybe have one bad day. And we've already had one. Minnesota was certainly one of the wins I was counting. Right. And so now you got to beat USC on the road. You got to go down and win in Michigan State. You got to go win in Nebraska. You got to beat Penn State coming in here. You got to beat a really good Iowa team right now that's going to come here in 2 weeks. So do you end up with Minnesota causing you to have three losses in a row?
2: Right.
1: I mean, that to me, we should stop. And nor was I ever really prepared to talk about this team being a playoff team. I thought 9-3 was the ceiling. Mm-hmm. 8-4 mm-hmm. was probably most likely. Mm-hmm. Outside chance if we stub our toes to go 7-5. Now it's like, man, 7-5, 8-4 might be the ceiling. 6-6 is a possibility.
2: Yeah.
22: No, we're cooked. But I thought we were like a 10-2 team. 9-3 would be a bad season. But we're cooked right now. I don't see any capacity that we make the playoffs. Like, I'm hoping that we're bowl eligible. Like, we're in an uphill battle. We mm-hmm. don't have any weapons. Like, if you're running the ball and you said, well, we had 5 rushing yards in the second half.
14: That's right. From your backs.
22: Yeah.
14: Right.
22: That's absolutely ridiculous. It's ridiculous that we had gave up 7 sacks and we gave a quarterback with that capacity at Minnesota. He looked like he was Tom Brady out there.
1: You
22: he
1: gave up 7 sacks to Minnesota.
22: Yeah. Right. That's, right. Yeah. We're absolutely cooked. And I just think we have to fight for the season now. And like I said, at the beginning, like, I didn't even think our defense played that well, and our defense has been our staple the past few years, and they didn't play well.
1: Here's a chance I give them, Softy. Mm-hmm. There's something called pride. Mm-hmm. There's something called, you know, not giving up, even though you're in a bad situation as a team. You have to find some way, and that's, again, I'm starting with Coach Fish. You got to do something different. To do things the same way, to expect different results, is the definition of insanity. You've heard that many times. We got to change what we're doing offensively because that's where the biggest problem is.
2: Yeah.
1: We got to change something, and these guys got to have some pride and come out and play.
14: Well, let's come back and talk about that. A lot of conversation about the quarterback. How about the head coach? How about the scheme? How about the game plan? How about the clock management Saturday versus Minnesota? All that and more with the Husky Honks, brought to you by our friends at Frost Food Coors Light, UA Local 32, Hyder Construction, Mitsubishi Electric Heating and Air Conditioning, Delta, and the Clearwater Casino. 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
14: 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We actually have a couple of winners in the Delta Hangout. Carrie and her boyfriend, I believe Neil, is that right, is here with us today? Or is it Jerry? I'm not sure, I forgot. Congratulations, gang, for coming down. They got Taco Time, they got Simply Seattle, and they got a chance to hang out with Mario and Greg. They actually told me, they said the biggest reason why we're here is to see Mario Bailey. So, big honor for them to hang out with, I think Jerry said, or is it Gary, the fifth best wide receiver in Husky football history.
1: He's the only wide receiver in Husky history that has his own t-shirt with his own picture on it. Yeah,
22: really? Well, he's the only receiver in Husky history that still holds the records 35, okay. 36 years later.
14: The question is, did you have a baby in college, though?
22: Only Greg.
14: Okay.
1: Now you have to get off this. My daughter's feeling some kind of way. You gotta try to make it like her being born is a bad thing.
22: No. She's
1: the most beautiful blessing I ever had.
22: Wonderful person.
1: And fantastic lady.
14: Yeah. Human being. Mario, your thoughts on the run game. Greg had a baby.
22: And then he tried to get us to...
1: Mario was doing baby-making things.
22: No, I was not.
1: Let's just make sure we're all on the same page.
22: He tried to turn us all to the church.
14: Okay, this is what happens when you lose to Minnesota. Okay, this is what happens when you're 3-1 and you haven't played well. Assessment of the head coach. You go.
22: You want a grade?
14: I just want you to tell me what you think. Because there's a play caller that you went after in the postgame show on Saturday night. And you know the play caller is also the head coach.
22: Okay, assessment of the coach. I think coach is a recruiter. I think he does a great job recruiting. I think as far as the team and play calling right now, he's at a C-minus or a D as far as our offense is concerned. We cannot score in the first quarter. We scored to 14, I believe, against Eastern Washington. But other than that, even last year, he has a problem getting started. And when we come out in the after half and you have a delay of game, that's all on the coach. At the end of that fourth quarter, when they're blitzing and they're coming and you sack our quarterback 3 times in the fourth quarter when we're trying to come back and win, that's all on the coach. So I think coach has to go back to the drawing board as far as creativity and on our offensive coordinator side. And, you know, these personal fouls, we still had more on the defensive end. If you're the head coach, all of that lies on you. So right now, I think Coach Fish is at the C-minus or D level.
1: I think he, as a coach, has a certain style that he likes to play, a type of football that he likes to play. And I don't think he even has half of the type of personnel, especially at the quarterback spot, that he would like or need to have in order to play that style of football. And I'm not going to play, you know, fake or anything like that. It's not a style of football that I'm a big fan of because I'm an old running back, right? We want to see guys who want to run the football. We want to see guys who play an aggressive downhill type of running game of football.
14: Right.
1: And then can, you know, work into play action and then can, you know, get the ball down the field once you've committed their safeties to coming up, getting close to the line of scrimmage because you're getting 5 and 7 yards of carry. So I think, you know, the two things I'll say is he doesn't have the personnel to play the style that he wants. And I'm not a big fan of that style of football personally because it just doesn't fit my ideology of what type of football I like seeing in Huskies.
14: But he might see it what you see, that we could appease people. that want to see us run the ball more, but it's not going
1: anywhere. I didn't say run the ball more. I said have a running philosophy, which means you recruit to that.
14: Right.
1: You recruit big, strong guys up front who, you know, are physical and maulers. You recruit running backs who are not fictitiously the number nine guy in the country 7 injuries ago and bring him into your program. You go get guys that want to come play for a big time running football program. You will have more of those guys in your program if that's the type of
14: aren't
1: style
14: they doing that though with Cody Green and John Mills and Derek Coleman Broussa. I mean, these guys are freshmen and a sophomore.
1: I'll say this though, this is something I was going to say earlier. I do believe that the young guys on this football team give the potential for this to be a really good team down the line.
14: Right.
1: But unfortunately, whether it's the transfer portal or injuries, the people they have right now, outside of Damon Williams, who again, no, he's not playing great, but I think it's because he's playing the wrong type of system for his skill set. I think he's talented, but not in this system. I think this is a team that right now has a senior and junior class that are depleted. They're not the guys that are going to be successful helping you win national championship games. But the young guys do have potential to be that.
22: It's his third year.
1: It's his responsibility to have built that. Yes. I agree.
22: And you have to adapt. You know, injuries happens to every football team, to every sports. Like, you have to adapt to what your personnel is. That's why I keep saying on the play calling. Like, you know what this guy is good at. You know what that guy is good at. Bonner's averaging 5 yards a carry. Now, granted, he had one carry that might have been 40 or 50 yards, but but that's part of a running back, and that's how you get your average up. It doesn't matter. If he's averaging 5 yards a carry, you're supposed to give the young man the ball a few more times. Maybe he breaks another one, and you're saying, oh, yeah, well, he broke another 50-yarder. But if you're breaking a couple 50-yarders a game, that's part of what your average is.
14: Well, there's no doubt about that. I mean, that happened, right? That run happened, and he gets credit for it. But, Greg, I think you're exactly right. If you take that away, he's got 71 yards on 21 carries for an average of 3.3 yards a carry, which is not great in college football.
22: Still give him the ball.
14: But that did happen. So I almost want to give him the ball more just to see if there's anything there. I'm almost willing to sacrifice a drive or four just to see if it's there. And maybe you start with that this Saturday versus USC. I mean, USC's got, what I say, the 54th best rushing defense in college football. They're not terrible. 120 yards a game is not god-awful, but it's not good either. Their defense is bad. It's the worst part of their team by far. Maybe this is the game where you just say, all right, all you knuckleheads out there who think I'm not running the ball more, let's give it to Brian Bonner 15 times in the first half, and then you tell me your thoughts when we're down 14-3 at halftime.
1: Well, we said
14: then that, we can shelve that and move on.
1: Yeah, maybe. But I do believe, you know, we said before the game last week that Minnesota got, you know, the ball run down their throats
14: by Mississippi State. They went for 250.
1: Went for 250. Right.
14: Correct.
1: And did we ever commit to running downhill?
14: No.
1: Again, I don't think, again, I'll go back to saying this. This coach, is not his philosophy. And he hasn't built his team, or they don't coach his team to run that type of offense. So as much as I say you got to get Damon out there running around making plays and all of that, the crazy part about that statement and why it reeks so much of desperation is now you got to change your whole philosophy. You haven't practiced that. You haven't prepared to do it that way.
14: Right.
1: But what I'm saying is you can't keep doing it the same way and keep getting these results and say, well, we just hope that even though the competition level is going up each week, that we're going to be better.
14: Well, let's talk about USC, right? Let's get to it. USC coming off a loss to Oregon. They got massive problems down there as well with their culture. Holy cow. Next on 93.3 KJRFM.
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2: From the Fox 13 Weather Center, I'm meteorologist Ilona McCauley. Soupy conditions will close out your Tuesday. Convergence zone showers remain up north. Wednesday, we'll wake up to foggy skies. Temperatures in the upper 40s, low 50s. More sunshine by the afternoon. Highs near 63.
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2: All right, well, we're back. Final segment, Husky Honks. 27-24 loss to Minnesota on Saturday. USC up next Saturday at 4:30 from the Coliseum. 27 points is the most points UW has allowed since Ryan Walters has been the defensive coordinator at UW, by the way. And the first time, I believe, they've allowed three touchdowns at home since the Illinois game in 2024. The Michigan game, 2024. It's been a long time since UW has done something like that. They missed a lot of tackles on defense. Now they got to go face Jaden Maeva, King Hill, Mark Bowman, their hotshot freshman tight end. You've seen USC play. We've all seen USC play. Huskies are double-digit underdogs. They've gone from double-digit favorites to double-digit underdogs now on Saturday. What's your gut feel for this USC game Saturday, Greg?
3: Well, it really comes down to what does USC do with the big loss that they had and the suspensions and all the talk around their coach and, you know, him not being there any, you know, too much longer. If they give up, if they quit, if they decide that they've had enough and don't play hard, then we got a shot. When you think about it, though, talent for talent, even in the years we beat USC, when I was there, when Mario's there, they probably had players that might have been better than us, maybe. And so they always have talent, and they're going to be talented on Saturday. So if those guys come to play and they get fired up and they rally behind their coach and it's in the Coliseum and all those things, I don't think the Huskies really have a great chance because we still have not proven that we can do anything offensively, even against a defense that's not great, that we can score a ton of points. And USC has the ability to score points. They got weapons. And if those guys come to play, they're going to score more than 30 points. And I don't see us scoring more than 30 on anybody right now.
4: Yeah, they have the athletes. They're more talented than us across the board. Their offense can score a bunch of points, and our offense is going to have to score at least 28, and I can't see us scoring 28. What we should be trying to do is running on first and second down and keep that clock moving and keep their offense off the field. They have a quarterback. They have a running back. They have a tight end. They have a couple receivers. They have weapons. Their weakness is their D. But after watching Minnesota's D and you could see DeMond struggling with the blitz and people coming, that's all I would do is I would blitz him and figure out a way. And because we're not worried about Washington running, we're in trouble.
2: Yeah, I just think this is kind of like the last ditch effort. If you can't score on this defense, then who can you score on, right? I mean, this is a defense that's a sieve right now. I mean, they're getting into shootouts, obviously, because their offense is really, really good. But I would think that this is one of those games, guys, where Jed may be able to be a little bit aggressive and maybe pull out some stops he's not pulled out so far. How desperate are they? How desperate does he feel going into this game on Saturday?
4: Can we not pull out the third flea flicker?
2: Well, if it works, why not?
4: No.
2: Well,
4: what?
3: You know,
2: what do you mean? Why?
4: No.
2: Why?
4: You can't keep pulling out.
2: Why?
4: That shows desperateness when you can when you have.
3: I don't care about doing.
2: We are desperate.
4: Showing
2: desperate.
4: We're not doing another.
3: I'm following Mario's logic here, and you know that's very rare because he's not usually logical. But I'm following it today. If you want to slow USC down, you got to keep control of the football. You got to keep their offense off the field. And when you pull out all the stops and you're throwing flea flickers and all that, what happens in those when they're not successful? You turn the football over
2: quickly.
3: You give them shorter fields. You go three and outs and you give them more opportunities to score. So right now, I'm going to try to keep the score down. You have a defense that has been, you know, the last couple of weeks, I don't know what this missing tackle stuff is the last couple of weeks. That's kind of looking scary right now.
2: Right.
3: But you have a defense that's typically been able to keep you in football games, right? When they usually make you earn every yard, every blade of grass you get a yardage on, they make you earn it. So if you keep the clock on your side as much as you can, you run the ball on first down, and you take your time, you run the ball on second down, you try to get into, especially against their defense, third and mediums or third and shorts. Now you got a shot. You don't have to do flea flickers and all that. You can use the short passing game to get first down.
2: Right.
3: You control the clock. If
2: right.
3: I'm Coach Fish, that would be the type of offense that I'm running. And then you unleash DeMond when you need a big play. You get him outside of the pocket. You get him somewhere where he can be in open space, and you try to hit your big plays that way. That's the strategy I would use going in.
2: Yeah, I just think you got a chance to make these guys quit and make the fans turn on him pretty fast, right? Yeah. I mean, the fan base is clearly annoyed with this football team and with their head coach in Lincoln Riley after what happened last Saturday. And not just the loss, but the way they behaved. I mean, they got a defensive back who got suspended for the game for acting like a clown when Dante Moore's laying on the turf, by the way. Lincoln Riley going on the post game with the media, acting like he's above it all and had no idea what the hell anybody else was even talking about. So this fan base feels to me, Mario, that they are ready to turn on these guys fast.
4: Most definitely. But for that to happen, we'd have to do something that we don't rarely do, and that's have a fast start. If we were to come out a fast start and Washington came out and scored a couple points early in the first quarter, that's what these fans would do. They would turn on them as fast as they could. But we haven't been able to generate any type of offense early, so we're just going to have to see what's going to happen.
2: Well, look, it's, again, the more this thing goes down south, the more the drumbeat is going to continue of criticism. And I don't know where this thing's heading. I wonder if they have the proper leadership in a lot of ways from a player perspective. I mean, guys, some of this is not a surprise that we're dealing with a quarterback that tried to quit the team in January. I mean, I think we just stopped there, right? I mean, how would you guys have responded to that? Maybe different in the era of NIL when everybody's got a bag to go get. But if your leader, who's your quarterback, tried to turn on you and walk out that door, you know as well as I, there's people in that room that would not sit well with them no matter what happened the rest of the year.
3: Absolutely. There are going to be people who are going to be upset with something like that. But you can't say that everyone would. I know I would have to, you know, consider the fact that this young man's probably the breadwinner for his entire family.
2: Mm-hmm.
3: And he's probably never going to play a down of professional football. Now, I'm not wishing that on him. He could potentially get there. You know, I just don't think so. And he has to plan for that. And if he can make as much money for him and his family and his future as possible now, that's something that each person has to make an individual decision on that. I'll say this. There are some people who wouldn't have done that. I have to be honest there. I can tell you this. There's a quarterback at the team wearing green just south of here, right, who could have gone to the NFL and realized his dream and made millions of dollars earlier than he going to if he goes a year later, right? And he came back to college football and he got hurt.
2: Right.
3: He may not, you know, something like that could have ended his professional aspirations. And he went back to his team for a chance to win. So there's some people who wouldn't have made that decision. So it's all an individual thing. I'm not going to criticize a guy for making that decision that's better for him and his family either way.
2: All right. Well, like you said, we'll see.
4: We will.
2: See what happens on Saturday.
3: Yeah.
2: Tom's Watch Bar, you and you're out Saturday.
3: I'm so out. Miles Gaskin.
2: Miles mother effing Gaskin.
4: Who's the better running back?
2: We'll be filling in between you and Miles. Oh, Miles for sure.
3: Stop.
2: The question is, who is the better pass catcher between you and Miles Gaskin?
3: Stop it.
2: He was pretty good pass catcher.
3: I love Miles. He was a great running back. But stop that.
4: 30 touchdowns.
3: I'm going to tell Miles. I'm going to tell Miles on Saturday that if he came to Washington any time between 87 and 90, he'd have been the second string running back.
4: I don't know.
3: Whatever.
4: Who has more rushing yards?
2: Miles Gaskin caught 65 balls.
3: Who has the most single season rushing yards between me and Miles?
2: Wow.
3: And I did it in 8 games.
4: Who has the most?
3: Let's ask that. I did it 8 games. That's because I came at a time where there were more depth at the position.
2: Hey, do you guys realize we're still on the air, by the way?
4: How many touchdowns? Can we talk about touchdowns?
2: Take it off the air, boys. Take it off the air. Saturday, 12:30, Tom's Watch
3: Bar. Calling Reggie Williams.
2: With Miles and Greg, I'll be in L.A. We'll talk then on 93.3 KJRFM.
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12: Here's something pretty disturbing I discovered while researching this podcast. This is what it actually says on the Los Angeles Police Department website. The site states that the Adult Missing Persons Unit investigates 3,200 cases a month, and 70% of those missing people are found or returned voluntarily within 2 or 3 days. It goes on to explain, and I quote here, "Since being a missing person is not a crime, police are given a very limited role while conducting these types of investigations." At the bottom of the webpage, it gets more disturbing. There's a section titled, "What if they never returned?" And here's the official police advice. In such situations, you may want to enlist the services of a private investigator to assist in your search. If you can't afford a PI, the police elaborate, quote, "Another option would be to contact the Salvation Army, which has a missing persons locator program." There is not a single sentence on the LAPD website that would lead a loved one of a missing person to have any faith that the police would properly investigate it. What the LAPD is basically saying is, if someone you love goes missing, don't overreact. They'll probably turn up, unless they don't, in which case you should get someone besides the police to look into it. All this is my way of saying, if the police took missing persons cases as seriously as they do, say, bank robberies, I wouldn't have had to do this podcast in the first place and end up chasing a violent criminal halfway around the country. I'm Neil Strauss, and you can hear the full story of To Live and Die in L.A.
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18: 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If you're in your home and you take a big breath, what did you really just do? Well, if your air ducts haven't been cleaned in a long time, you just inhaled a cocktail of dusts and pet dander and mold spores and all sorts of nastiness. And your furnace is on every night now, right? Because it's cold out and it's pushing all that nastiness through every room in your house and scaring